0: hydrometeorological officer, Dr. Garvin Cummins.
1: El Nino, as we all know, this is not new to us in Guyana or across the world. So the message should not really be surprising to you, but just to reinforce what we already

The center graph, the bar graph, indicates there, if you're at the back, I'm not sure you can see so well, but I'll tell you. The solid red bars indicate that those are the months up until January, February, March of 2027. There's 100% confidence that this El Nino phase will last. As we move into February, March, April, May, June, we expect that the strength of the El Nino will reduce, and therefore the impacts on the May-June rain 2027 would be less than what we perhaps would experience at the end of the year. What does that mean for Guyana? The map, the very red map or burgundy map to the right, is another model output indicating that the forecast is suggesting, and I'll take the risk of saying, that rainfall in Guyana will be, all across the country, will be significantly less than what we usually record. And note on the map there that this is all across Guyana. The rainfall amounts will be less for all regions across the country. So typically, the rainfall that we'll experience for the September, and I'm looking here specifically at September, October, November, the rainfall amounts look like what is on this map here. So the areas in blue would have the highest amounts of rainfall for your typical September, October, November period. Now, with the El Nino phase, this is what we are forecasting the rainfall quantities to look like. You notice that the highest possible on the forecast is just about 480 millimeters. The only areas that we're seeing significant amounts of rainfall is parts of Region 1 and in that Bartica triangle. The rest of the country, significantly less amounts of rainfall has been projected for the September, October, November period, this 3 month period. The map to the right shows the areas in the country for which there are drought concerns for the end of November. Now, I'm going to make a point a little bit later as well, but I'll say it here as well. The major concern here for October, September, October, we're in the last day of August, so September, October, would really be heat. The increasing temperatures, but as we go further to the end of October to November, then we may have some impacts on the water resources. So these areas here, you see parts of, for farmers here, parts of Region 6, typically the northern part of Region 6, Quarantine Coast, typically drier than the rest of the country anyway. Region 4, region parts of Region 5, and Region 1 as well. But in general, Region 7, 8, 9, and parts of 6, those are the areas that we're going to be most concerned about by the end of November in terms of drought risk. So what has happened? I want to reflect a little bit quickly on what we would have recorded for the May-June period. The map again to the left here shows the amount of rainfall that we recorded in the May-June-July period, our primary rainy season. These are the areas in blue. This is what we call a rainfall anomaly. It simply shows areas that had more rainfall than usual and areas that had less rainfall than usual. So the areas in blue-green had just about the usual amount of rainfall or a bit more. So blue is above, or green, just about normal. The areas in brown had less than the normal amounts of rainfall. So the areas in brown also aligns well with the areas that we concerned for drought, because it means that the soil is already relatively dry. And with the onset of El Nino, it will only become drier. So the other concern is temperature. I think we are already feeling it, right? It's already very, very hot outside. The forecast is indicating that both nighttime and daytime temperature will be warmer or hotter than usual. It means that the nighttime relief that you might be expecting or you're accustomed to may not necessarily come. Right, because both nighttime and daytime temperature will be warmer than you typically would experience. Even if you're having some breeze coming in, the breeze might be warmer than usual and creating some level of discomfort. So the map here to the right shows that at least, at minimum, 70% of the country will be recording an average temperature of 32 degrees Celsius or more. So you can take that as your base temperature. 32 degrees is what we'll be having. Compare that to the AC room that you're in now, that might be 20 or 22 degrees. So you step outside, you're going to have a differential of about 10, 12, 15 degrees more as you step outside. All right? And that can create a lot of discomfort. If you're sitting in a car at 18 degrees, 20 degrees, and then you step out of the car and it's 35, 36 degrees, that's a big difference. All right? 20 degrees perhaps. It can be as much as 20 degrees difference.

0: difference between your car or your room and outside. All right? Now, what have we been seeing so far this year in terms of temperatures? The bar graph here, you see here, we have January to July. All of the months, all of the first 7 months of the year, we've been seeing higher than usual. The blue bars, typically the temperature that we expect, the average temperature for each month. You look at January, you see that the temperature recorded in 2026 is way above what we typically would record. The same for February until July. I would rather suspect that when the data come in later this week, we'll see the same for August. All right? So if you look at a historical record, this is from 1991 to 2020, the average year, we'll see that five of our warmest years were recorded during this period. And four of those were since 2020. So the purple, I'm a bit colorblind, so forgive me. The purple line here is 1997, 1998. You recall that was an El Nino event as well. And we have 2023 that went over into 2024 with that El Nino event as well. Now, those 2 years were two of our warmer years, and then we had last year. Now, where are we for this year? This is where we are, that black line. All right? So we had the second warmest July on record here. That's just about here. Now, based on what we've seen here, there's a good chance that we'll have some records breaking for the rest of this year. If you look back at what happened in 2024, you'll see that temperatures were very, very high in 2024. And I suspect in 2023 as well, it looks like we may cross this blue line, which means that we'll surpass the temperatures that we recorded in 2023. So that's why I was saying earlier that temperature right now is the major concern.
1: For Guyana, this phenomenon is not just about the weather. It can affect water availability, agricultural production, food prices, farmers' incomes, and ultimately our food security. And if you realize, I have been talking about directly about farmers here because I know for a fact that there are other agencies within the government that represent a broader spectrum of other organizations that will deal with that issue at another forum. But here today, specifically, we'll be talking about agriculture and what this period holds for us in the coming months. For us, it is better that we start to prepare early because we were told by the Hydromet office, they have indicated that this phenomenon, this condition that we are experiencing, are expected to persist throughout the remainder of 2026 and with a strong possibility of continuing up to the first quarter of 2027. Presently, we are already seeing the reduced rainfall and higher temperature in different parts of the country. So we have to take this situation seriously. But I want to make one point very clear. We are here today not to create panic. As the chairman said, we are here to prepare. I am seeing a lot of farmers here, and I hope after this session here today that you will go back to your area with a renewed confidence that we can continue to do what we have been doing, and that is to increase food production. Over the years, we have seen government investment, or we have seen government invested heavily in drainage and irrigation, conservancies, pumps, canals, farm-to-market road, and research and agriculture services. Our technical agencies have also built greater capacity. We have known for a fact that the budgetary allocation for the Hydromet office have increased tremendously. They have had, or they have purchased some of state-of-the-art equipment and instruments. So I can safely say that we are not starting from scratch. Infrastructure alone, of the number of investment we have made, we have seen, as I said, more pump stations being built, more canals being cleared, new sluices being built, new high-level canals being built. These are all investments that government is making or has been making over the years to ensure that we have proper drainage and irrigation. As I am speaking now, we have embarked on two high-level canals, or two areas, regions 5 and 6. We are now doing two high-level canals there to prepare those areas, firstly for drainage, but those canals also will be act as reservoir for farmers whenever they need irrigation. But you will agree with me also that infrastructure alone is not enough. We have to make sure that the infrastructure is properly maintained, the pumps are operational, water is managed carefully, and farmers know what assistance is available to them. For agriculture, now, water is the immediate concern. Our approach has to be straightforward: store water where we have it, manage it carefully for this period. I want to stress that. Our approach has to be straightforward: store water when we have it, manage it carefully, and make sure it reaches farmers when they need it. Sometimes, some of us, and we know many of us here who are farmers, when we use the water and we don't need it, we don't care about what happens afterwards if the other farmers need it. This period, it's very, very important for us that we have to ensure that we store it properly, we manage it carefully, and it reaches the farmers when they need it. So the NDIA is already monitoring the major conservancies and irrigation systems across the country. In Region 2, we have seen the Tapakuma Conservancy, Region 3, the Borusiri Conservancy, Region 4, the East Demerara Water Conservancy, Region 5, the MMA ADA Conservancy there, and in Region 6, Kanji Creeks, the creek in Kanji there. These are very critical water storage area for us. And these are areas that are critical to our agricultural water supply. While irrigation pumps we are using to bring in fresh water from these areas, we must ensure that we use it carefully, we manage it carefully, and we use it to the benefit of every person. But monitoring water level is only one part of the job. We have to identify areas where farmers could face shortages and address those areas before the shortages become severe. Where pumps need servicing, we have to service them. Where additional pumping capacity is required, we have to examine it. Where canals need cleaning, the work has to be prioritized. Where water is being lost through inefficient use, we have to address that. And where there is a risk of saltwater intrusion, we have to monitor it closely and respond quickly. This is where preparedness has to move from a plan and paper to action on the ground. Another area that is extremely important is information. Farmers need to know what the weather outlook means for their particular area and their particular crop. It is not enough for us to tell the Hydromet office to tell the farmers that rainfall is expected to be below normal. We have to tell the farmers what they should plant, when they should plant it, how much water will they need, when should they irrigate, and what should they do if the dry period continues or become longer than expected. These are questions that we have to, as an agency, we will work with the farmers to ensure that they understand these areas. This is where our extension officers and our technical agencies have an important responsibility. And we have been working with our technical officers, especially the extension officers. We have been revamping that section of the ministry for them to be more efficient. That is why we have developed a farmers app, and many farmers who are here, who are not in that app should join it, because in that app we have tons of information where you can know when to plant, where you can have irrigation water and things like that. So I think, and from your smartphone, you could be in your farm. You can also diagnose pests and diseases where you can treat them with from your phone through that app. So that is a ton of information that you have. And we must use this technology to our advantage. The information coming from the Hydromet service must reach farmers in a form that they can understand and use. A forecast is only useful if it leads to a decision. So that's it important. Sometimes we hear the forecast, I always talk about with to Dr. Cummins, it will be below normal rainfall, but farmers doesn't know what that means. We have to now talk in the farmer's language. Tell them what that means. Tell them what they must expect. Sometimes it might not be 100% accurate, but we have to ensure that we communicate to the farmers. The world is changing, and we have to ensure that we take the advantage of the technology that we have. We take the advantage of government's investment in these sectors. Those investments the benefit must trickle down to the stakeholders within the sector. We have to pay also particular attention to the rice industry. We know for a fact that rice needed a lot of water. Rice is important to our food security, rural economy, and export earnings. I've already spoken to the GRDB. They have already started to advise farmers on irrigation and drainage, crop duration, planting schedule, and water management. Only recently, I was advising the acting GM of GRDB. Although the crop has ended, or the sowing has ended, I've encouraged him to go to farmers to start now, as we are in this period, to start who didn't sow for that the last crop, to sow now so that you can have it in time before the year is out, because the weather pattern and you have enough water and irrigation. Farmers should also consider appropriate drought tolerance or shorter duration varieties where they are suitable for the areas. These are important because we have brought out new varieties and we are working to bring out shorter duration varieties. Water saving practices, including alternative wetting and drying where appropriate, should be considered also. But there is another issue we need to discuss more seriously: risk management. As climate conditions become less predictable, farmers need mechanisms that can help them manage losses when they occur. Crop insurance, we have started the crop insurance and other forms of agriculture risk management, therefore deserve greater attention, and we will be working with farmers. Gaisuko also, we have seen the sugar industry is also taking measures to manage the dry condition. Gaisuko has been looking at the recirculation of drainage water, water control structures, prioritizing irrigation to important fields, monitoring salinity, and conserving soil moisture. These measures are important because every gallon of water has to be used efficiently during prolonged dry periods. NARI also have been promoting practical climate smart measures, and they will be working very closely with the other crops farmers and to ensure that we put system in place so that we can manage during this period and we can have enough water for our crops. This period here also, we should not use it as an excuse to reduce production. Because if you know, we have been trying as much as possible as a government to put system in place so that we can have maximum production out of the sector. The livestock industry is very important also, and we cannot overlook that. During the period of high temperatures, animals need adequate water, shade, and ventilation. Farmers need to pay attention to feed and nutrition and ensure that adequate supplies are available. I have spoken to Dr. Walren, who is heading this sector here, and his team. They must ensure that they give support to the farmers, they give the necessary resources that are available so that farmers can have that kind of investment also we are making from the GLDA or to the GLDA. Fishery and aquaculture is very important. This now has become an industry in our country. We have seen, especially in aquaculture, more and more people are getting into that industry. And aquaculture operators need to monitor the pond's level, temperature, and water quality, and ensure that they have proper equipment that are functional. Inland fisheries, we need to identify waterway that can become particularly vulnerable during prolonged dry condition. These are very important issues, and these are very important ideas that we have to continue to discuss over this period. But among all these ideas that we are talking about, the farmer or the farmers has to be at the center. The farmers is putting, they are investing. Sometimes many of them go to the banks and take loan, and they expect us to ensure that we provide the necessary facility. But they also have to work closely with the agencies to ensure that we have enough water in the system. So there is a direct connection between what happens in the field and what happens in the marketplace. Whatever we do can have an impact on the entire country. If we have low production, if the cost of production increase, the prices for commodities in the market will increase. And it will have a ripple effect across the country. So that is why it's important. If farmers experience major production loss, supplies can decline rapidly. If supplies decline, prices can increase. And when food prices increase, consumer feel the pressure. That's the effect that I'm talking about. So we have to ensure that you, the farmers, continue. So when we protect farmers and agricultural production, we are also protecting consumer and helping to manage the cost of living. You know for a fact that the president himself has been looking at various ways to reduce input costs. So that could trickle down to the consumer. For example, during the period from June or a little before that to July, we have seen a decline in the importation of eggs, hatching eggs. As a result of that, we have seen a reduction in the production of broilers. And that has caused a price increase for poultry product, especially poultry meat. But as a responsible government, we have now ensured, or we are now ensuring that we have enough poultry meat in the market so we can keep a stable price. Through the new GMC, the Guyana Marketing Corporation, they are now going to various markets and also supplying poultry meats to various distributors across the country so that we can keep that price. So what we are trying to do is to ensure that consumers receive a fair price for the commodities that they purchase in the market or the supermarket, and farmers also have a fair price for their produce. Many times, both sides suffer because the farmers don't get the right price for the produce and the consumer pay a higher price for the produce in the market and the middlemen enjoy the best price. So that is why the government and the president instructed that I must look at various areas where we can have regular farmers market so that farmers themselves can sell to the consumer and we have both sides will be happy. So when we so this is why agriculture, what I am saying here, agriculture resilience is important and it's a national responsibility for all of us. As I said, we must use technology more to our benefit. We have seen now in many countries, only this morning I was looking at a machine that they build now, that they have a laser technology when it runs on fields that have weeds, as long as the light reflect on the weed, it kills the weeds directly without any pesticide, without any weedicide. These are important technology that we will be looking at in the near future. So it's important that we work together.
2: Throughout the coast, in regions 2, regions 3, regions 4, partly in region 5, from the Abarigun to the Borbis River, the entire coast is, as you go inland, we have water conservancies that has two functions. One is flood protection, but in this period, all the water that is stored and impounded in these reservoirs could be used in a controlled manner to supply irrigation needs. So what this slide is showing you, we have a total command area of 1,199 kilometers square of wetlands that stores water in the East Demerara, that's in Region 4, Borsiri in Region 3, the Abar in Region 5, and then you have the Iterbisi, Golden Fleece, Kapui, Tapakuma, and Mainstay Lakes, which also store fresh water. Now, you would see where at strategic areas we replenish levels in these reservoirs as we go through this period. So in Region 2 here currently, and what we have done this time around with the early advice of dry season ahead is that we have already activated irrigation pumps to replenish the levels in these conservancies. We don't want to allow it to deplete and then getting complaints, then go and put these infrastructure in place. So currently at Dawa there, this is way up into the Pomeroon. We have four pumps there and they're already in operation to supply water to Tapakuma, and then through the main irrigation is distributed along the coast. So this exercise is ongoing, and as I said, the largest stakeholder there is rice cultivation, 34,000 acres, and we have approximately 890 acres of.
3: You have just listened to the presentations delivered at the El Nino Stakeholders Forum.
4: The 20th edition of the Burmese Expo and Trade Fair has been officially launched by Agriculture Minister Zulfikar Mustafa during a ceremony organized by its host, the Central Quarantine Chamber of Commerce. The event is set for the Rose Hall Kanji Ground from October 2 to 5 under the theme Harnessing AI to Transform the Future While Enhancing Our People. In delivering the feature address at the launch Friday, Minister Mustafa highlighted the growing role of artificial intelligence and digital technology in transforming Guyana's agriculture sector, noting that these tools are creating new opportunities for farmers, agro-processors, and other stakeholders across the agriculture value chain.
5: I'm particularly interested in the theme that the Chamber have chosen for this year's Expo. This theme is very important and significant. We heard just now that the President spoke a little bit about it. Harnessing AI to transform the future while enhancing our people. This is not a theme simply for an exhibition. It is a question about the direction which our country is heading. Artificial intelligence is already changing the world around us. It is changing how businesses operate, how farmers access information, how market function, how governments deliver services, and how people learn and work. The question is no longer whether AI will become part of our future. It already is. The real question is whether we will use it wisely, whether we will adopt it early enough, and whether we will ensure that our people are prepared to benefit from it. And this is why the words enhancing people are so important. We must use technology to serve humanity. AI must not be used simply as a means of replacing people. It must be used to make people more productive, more knowledgeable, more innovative, and more capable. We must invest in our people at the same time that we invest in technology. We must train our young people to use these tools. We must help entrepreneurs understand how technology can reduce costs and open new markets. We must help farmers access better information and make better production decisions. And we must also ensure that small businesses in our region are not left behind as the global economy becomes increasingly digital.
4: Minister Mustafa pointed to the Farmers Connect app, an initiative that was launched a few months ago to connect farmers to services provided by the Ministry of Agriculture and a global digital network. According to Minister Mustafa, the Burmese Expo and Trade Fair this year provides an opportunity for showcasing innovation in the way we respond to challenges, finding ways to navigate an ever-changing business landscape, a time of abundant opportunity for the nation's youths to step up.
5: These are the challenges before us. But we must use these challenges to create opportunities. And I want to say here that the upcoming Burmese Expo and Trade Fair provides an excellent platform to have this conversation. I was just speaking with the president, saying, and I heard the chairman who talked about the number of businesses coming to exhibit here their product. That is one of it. And we must strive as much as possible to use this as a launching pad to continue to improve businesses and services to the people in our country, not only Region 6. So, when businesses gather here there at the Rosal Kanchi Ground in October, I want them not only to display what they produce today, but to demonstrate how they intend to produce better tomorrow. We must ensure that we don't now hold things as formality. We must ensure that we use this exposition as a forum where we will continue to improve and be more innovative in our business strategy and services that we have. I have been working with a number of young people. As a matter of fact, in the Ministry of Agriculture, we have formed a company by the name of the Agriculture Innovation Entrepreneurship Program, a company that is the brainchild of President Irfan Ali. And at that time, we recognized young people who would have passed through the Guyana School of Agriculture and the University of Guyana. They were not doing things that they went and learned in the classroom. Most of them were behind a desk doing clerical work. And then when we sat down and say that we need to harness the potential of these young people and how we can do it in an innovative way. And we came up with this company called the Agriculture Innovation Entrepreneurship Program. Today, we have hundreds of young people who passed through the Guyana School of Agriculture and the University of Guyana, who came out from these institutions with certificates, diploma, and degrees. Today they are involved in agriculture. Today we have hundreds of shade houses And I touched a little bit on that just now. We have new hydroponics farm in Guyana. We have the largest hydroponic farm in Guyana, in the Caribbean. Today, now we are expanding that program. And we are having these modern tunnel ventilated pens. We already have 5 in operations. And in another 2 months, we'll have another 6. Where 40 young people form themselves into group, and the government facilitate them with loan from the bank, and we put in some of the capital. We import these modern tunnel ventilated pens. One pen can accommodate 40,000 boards. In 6 weeks, they can make between $9 to $15 million. And that's the result, 6 cycles per year. That's the kind of business that we're talking about. I said, and last, a few days back, I met through my good friend, Ms. Smith Cathy. We met together jointly with the hotelers and the hospitality people who would have been operating the hospitality industry. And we are trying to link them now with our farmers. But in 2022, we imported in this country $2.6 billion high-value crops. What are the high-value crops? Things that are in use, or crops that are in use, products that are in use in the hospitality industry. Things like broccoli, cauliflower, carrot, lettuce, bell pepper, you name it. Today, we are almost producing all that we were imported in 2022. And now we are linking the farmers with these hotel operators so that they can have ready market. They can have, the hotelers can have steady supply, and we can have our produce being sold right here in Guyana. So it's important that we work, and we work together jointly. And I'm glad that the president talked about the cooperation between the chamber and the government. So I want young people at this expo to come up with new ideas. Our farmers should showcase innovation in production and agro-processing. Businesses should demonstrate how technology is improving their operations. I want also to see the expo should become a place where partnerships are formed, investment are discussed, and I told the president he should hold a forum like that during the expo. Discuss investment opportunities. Discuss investment, how we can have more investment, how new opportunities can be created. So these are important things. And in your region, from the perspective of agriculture, the possibilities are great.
4: Elaborating on the theme of this year's expo, Minister Mustafa posited that intelligent use of digitization provides farmers with unprecedented access to information that can help them in every aspect of their farming endeavors.
5: Artificial intelligence and digital technology can help farmers with weather information, crop management, pest and disease identification, market intelligence, logistics, and production planning. Imagine a farmer being able to access information quickly enough to determine what to plant, when to plant, what market are demanding, and where better opportunities exist. That is technology being used to strengthen the farmers. That is technology putting better information in the hands of the producer. And that is the type of transformation I want to encourage here. The government is already taking steps in this direction. In the Ministry of Agriculture, we have an app called the Farmers Connect app that is providing farmers with agricultural information, updates, and services including AI-driven assistance design for Guyana's agricultural context. The platform now has 4,389 subscribers, including 2,212 active farmers. I want to encourage more farmers to utilize this platform. I know many stakeholders are here, and take advantage of the opportunities that digital technology provides. We are also strengthening the agriculture information system, which is improving our ability to collect, manage, and utilize information on farmers, farms, and agricultural activity. Together, Farmers Connect and the Agriculture Information System are helping us move towards an agricultural sector where data, technology, extension services, and human expertise work together. I can tell you, let me just give an example. With the app that we have, and if a farmer is living far away from an extension service center, they can take a picture with their smartphone, scan that picture, and they will have the app how to treat a plant that has disease. That is the kind of service we are now providing through the Ministry of Agriculture. We are also pursuing partnership with the FAO and ECOM to advance AI-driven production system and innovation, including hydroponics and climate resilience crop and livestock management. Very shortly, the Ministry, in collaboration with ECOM, will be launching our situation room. That project will help us to have real-time information, and that will be the center not only for Guyana, but the CARICOM. In 1 month time, I believe we'll be launching that at the Ministry of Agriculture.
4: Elaborating on the theme of this year's expo, Minister Mustapha posited that intelligent use of digitization provides farmers with unprecedented access to information that can help them in every aspect of their farming endeavors.
6: Welcome back to another episode of the President's Diary, where we highlight the work and leadership of His Excellency President Dr. Mohamed Irfan Ali in driving development and unity across Guyana.
7: The President spent Sunday afternoon at the Lake Mainstay Regatta. He interacted with patrons and shared in the excitement, energy, and vibrant atmosphere of the much-loved Essequibo tradition. On Tuesday, the President shared a special Yumanabi greeting.
8: Let us draw from the example of the Holy Prophet. Peace and blessings be upon him. The courage to seek truth, the wisdom to pursue justice, and the humanity to embrace those who suffer. Let us mourn together, comfort one another, and stand together. Let neighbor not turn against neighbor, nor grief against grief. Let tragedy become not a wedge that separates us, but a bridge that brings us closer.
7: The government has announced that His Majesty King Charles III has accepted an invitation from the government of Guyana alongside a request from the government of the United Kingdom to visit Guyana later this year. The visit, expected in the latter part of October, will form part of Their Majesty's autumn tour and will mark 60 years of bilateral relations between Guyana and the United Kingdom. On Wednesday, the President met with the World Bank Division Director for the Caribbean, Mr. Akim Fok. The World Bank team reiterated its commitment to working with President Ali and his government to advance cooperation and partnerships on projects in health, education, poverty reduction, housing, flood mitigation, and food security, among other areas. On Friday, President Ali celebrated Raksha Bandhan with his sisters from the India High Commission. Recently, he ushered in the sacred event with the sisters of the Brahma Kumaris Raja Yoga Center at the office of the President. Among the Brahma Kumari sisters was Asha from Delhi, India, who visited Guyana for the first time. The visiting sister applauded the President for his continuous efforts to unite and harmonize the country as one.
6: And with that, we have wrapped up another episode on the President's Diary. Thank you for watching, and do join us again next time.
7: It is now time for another episode of Weekly Digest, a look at what our ministers have been up to across the country. Knowledge, creativity, and talent are being identified as key drivers of Guyana's transformation, with young people being encouraged to use their skills and ideas to contribute to national development. On Friday at the Better Hope Community Center during an innovation camp closing ceremony, Minister within the Office of the Prime Minister Kwame Mackoy told graduates that Guyana's transformation must be driven not only by roads, bridges, new schools and health centers, but primarily based on knowledge, creativity and talent.
9: Not just that you are beneficiaries here today, but you are actual essential players in the future of our innovation industry. Your thoughts and actions, once used positively, can only enhance and improve what we have as a country.
7: And with schools set to reopen on Monday, Minister Mackoy facilitated a series of visits to schools along the Linden-Suzak Highway and the East Bank Corridor to assess their readiness and identify issues requiring attention. The visits, which were conducted in collaboration with the Regional Chairman Clemsford Belgrave, Regional Education Officer Colwyn Delf, and community officials, included visits to the Suzak Primary and Secondary Schools, to Mary Primary and Nursery Schools, and the Yarokabra Secondary Primary and Nursery Schools. The government has taken another major step in transforming its education system with the historic launch of the Guyana Stellar STEM Associate Degree in Education at the Cyril Potter College of Education, with 62 students forming the program's inaugural cohort. The program, STELLAR, which acronyms mean Enhancing, Learning, Leadership, and Rigor, is the first of its kind in the Caribbean and among the first such initiatives in the Southern Hemisphere. Minister Vindhya Prasad took her open day to the Enmore office on the east coast of Demerara on Thursday, giving residents the chance to sit with her and talk through the issues affecting them, from old age pension and public assistance to permanent disability, childcare, and other social matters. Persons were heard and their concerns addressed right there. Guyana will make history next year as the first-time host of the CARIFTA Games, bringing one of the Caribbean's premier junior athletics competitions to the country for the first time in its more than 50-year history. Minister of Culture, Youth and Sport Charles Ramson Jr. attended the launching ceremony held at the Cliff Anderson Sports Hall on Wednesday and said the 2027 Games will not be a one-off event.
10: This hosting of this event will be one of the proudest moments that we will have, that will also catalyze the hosting of many other junior tournaments, meets for us at a global stage. So this will be the first CARIFTA Games that we host. But I would also like to state publicly and declare that it will not be the last.
7: And with that, we have wrapped up another week on Guyana's path to transformation.
11: That has brought us to the end of Information for Nation Building. This program serves to bring you updates on the work and initiatives being undertaken by the government of Guyana.
12: You're tuned to The Voice of Guyana. It is 12 hours, 20 hours, 50.

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2: 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I'm your host, Sean Thompson. I'll be alongside Ms. Sherry-Ann Dahl this evening. I'd like to introduce our auditor, meet Mr. Badri. 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Let's begin. 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And 9. 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
4: A ticket today could make you rich today.
5: Yeah.
4: Just like magic.
5: We're primed and ready with the results of tonight's draw the line game. It is Saturday, the 5th of September, 2026. Here are your winning numbers. Let's go. 20. 21. 1. 19. 8. 15 and 4. Those are your winning draw the line numbers. Let's do some recapping. 20, 21, 1, 19, 8, 15, and 4. Be right back.
4: A ticket today could make you rich today.
5: Yeah.
4: Just like magic.
5: Here's your chance to become a millionaire tonight. How about $1 million for matching all 5 of tonight's winning Daily Millions numbers? We're playing for Saturday, the 5th of September, 2026. Let's get these balls spinning so you can start winning.

That's just some recapping for you. 19, 12, 25, 15, and 20. Congrats. If you are a millionaire tonight, do stay tuned. We're wrapping up with our Lotto Super 6 game.

0: 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We got it all. Let's bet. This is the place.
1: A ticket today could make you rich today.
2: Yes.
1: Just like magic.
2: Well, you're at the right place for the right opportunity to win tonight's Lotto Super 6 jackpot of $32 million. We're playing our Lotto Super 6 game for Saturday, the 5th of September, 2026.

0: And that's your free ticket letter for tonight, M. So let's play for $32 million. We begin with 24. Followed by 8. Up next, 20. We now have 13. Followed by 18. And 22, making way for a bonus ball. It is 2. So let's do some recapping of tonight's Lotto Super 6 numbers. 24, 8, 20, 13, 18, and 22. Your bonus ball number is 2, and that free ticket letter is M. Congrats if you're $32 million richer. Let no one stop you in your tracks from becoming our next Lotto Super 6 winner. So you can join us on Wednesday, the 9th of September 2026. And we'd love for you to join us on Monday, the 7th of September 2026 to play your daily lottery games. 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Bye-bye. 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
2: 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There are no announcements of death, nor are there any messages at this time. 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

मुझको हुई न खबर, चोरी चोरी छुप छुप कर है।

And just like that, our Bollywood Hour comes to an end. We hope you enjoyed the music, the memories, and the magic of Bollywood. Thank you for tuning in and sharing this hour with us. Until next time, goodbye, namaste, and keep enjoying the music.

Kakwapan kai unaw at wanamaj de ik, deura 102.5 FM na ik 560 AM gayana pardan na ik one original radio stations ijaan kapam, Mabruma, Essequibo Coast, Bartica, Oriala, Madia, Bina Hill anay, Latham na ik ay shartan i. 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

Hello there, all you party people. Welcome to Party Time, the one and the only ultimate party time show. 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

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Thanks for hanging out with us on the Party Time Show. Remember, the fun doesn't have to stop here. 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
1: Welcome to Weekend from the BBC World Service with me, Julia Morica. President Trump's emissaries, Steve Witkoff and Jared Kushner, are due in Moscow today for talks on how to end the war in Ukraine. They're expected in Kyiv tomorrow in what would be the first visit to the Ukrainian capital by either man. These diplomatic efforts come just days after a Russian drone struck the headquarters of Ukraine's security service, the SBU, in central Kyiv, leaving a dozen people injured in the attack. President Volodymyr Zelensky has proposed a temporary ceasefire with Russia while the US envoys are visiting both countries. Well, President Trump was asked by reporters on Friday why he was sending the envoys.
2: Are they bringing with them new proposals?
3: No, they're bringing with them a proposal to end the war. Because I've ended eight wars. I hope you're proud of me. I ended eight wars. I get no credit for it. I ended eight wars. Did I get the Nobel Prize? No. Although the person that got it was nice enough that she gave it to me. She said, nobody in the history of the Nobel Prize deserves it more than you. But in Norway, they don't like me because I think they think I'm a little conservative.
4: Mr. President,
5: what about this new proposal for peace between Ukraine and Russia? Will it involve, for example, Ukraine ceding territories?
3: No, we have an idea for peace. Look, I settled eight wars. Most of them were supposed to be, in my opinion, more difficult than Russia-Ukraine. There's a personality problem in Russia-Ukraine. You have President Zelensky and President Putin. They truly hate each other. You know what hate is? They have serious hate. And it's getting in the way of them. You know, last week, they lost 32,000 people, mostly soldiers, during the last month. 4 weeks. They lost 32,000 soldiers. They're losing, on average, 25,000 soldiers a month. It's got to get settled. So I did. I sent Steve Witkoff and Jared Kushner, the two great negotiators. They've done a great job. And we sent them over to see whether or not we can get something done. And there may be a good chance that we'll do it.
1: Well, listening to that is Katie Livingston, who's the Ukraine correspondent for Defence News and Military Times, who's in the Ukrainian capital, Kyiv. So if there is a new peace plan being put forward here, Katie, what's in it, do we think?
6: It's a great question that's on the top of everyone's mind, I'd say. Really, the expectation here at the moment isn't that there'll be a new peace plan, I would say. It's more to see what are the priorities in the peace negotiations now after they've been frozen for several months. The same topics are the same sticking points haven't changed.

0: conflict now, as we see it appearing to take on a new look. What Ukraine is doing in Russia seems more potent than it was, but Russian attacks equally so in Ukraine.
1: Absolutely. It does feel like we're in a new phase at the moment. I hate to use the word escalation, but it has ramped up in all ways, in many, many ways. And being here in Kyiv, it has been nonstop attacks and sirens, even since last night when it was announced that the two envoys would come to Kyiv. President Zelensky proposed a ceasefire, a temporary ceasefire, but there have been, according to the Ukraine's Air Force, there have been nonstop attacks in the capital and in other regions of the country. So if that's any example of what might come out of these peace talks right now, expectations are low, I'd say.
0: I was going to say, I wondered if that might happen. And it sounds, on the basis of what you've just said, that even that very brief ceasefire, yes, halt will not happen.
1: Mm. Yes, at the moment, people really... Tomorrow, when the envoys are here, I do expect that the skies to be quiet. You know, these sorts of agreements have come into play in the past, and we've never had a big attack here when there were international visitors of high note. But, right, as soon as they leave, we'll see exactly what happens. These jet-powered drones are what has been really causing trouble these days. Ukraine's defense hasn't quite mastered taking them out, and Russia's sending them nonstop, so it's hard to adjust.
0: And are we sure that the Kyiv leg of this visit will actually happen? Because there have been some doubts, haven't there, reported in the media about whether this element of the trip will occur.
1: Again and again, yes. As you noted, this will be the first time, if it happens, that the envoys make it to Kyiv, although they've been to Moscow several times. So again, I wouldn't say people are really holding their breath that they actually make it here, but people are following closely enough that I'm sure they will be reporting, you know, when they cross into Ukrainian airspace or train space. There's been questions about whether the envoys didn't want to take the train, that they wanted to fly in, which of course would require the airspace being closed. We'll see. We'll see what happens.
0: Thank you, Katie. We'll keep a watch on this over the next 24, 48 hours. Katie Livingston, Ukraine correspondent for Defence News and Military Times. You're with Weekend. The legal case that's gripped the United States over the past few weeks, and indeed much of the world, is the trial of Lindsay Clancy in Massachusetts. Ms. Clancy was accused of murdering her three children aged 5, 3, and 8 months. She has never denied killing them, but a key part of her defence has been her assertion that she was suffering from postpartum or postnatal psychosis at the time and couldn't distinguish right from wrong. Well, yesterday there were dramatic scenes in the courtroom when the jury declared that, quote, with a heavy heart, they'd been unable to come to a unanimous decision. Since then, the judge, William Sullivan, has declared a mistrial.
2: Counsel, it's my understanding that the SJC issued their order that the emergency request for relief was denied and that the temporary stay is lifted. And so it would be my intention at this time to call the jurors back in, and as I indicated to you before, to declare mistrial.
0: And he then went on to dismiss the jury. Well, Jill Weinbank served as an assistant special prosecutor during the Watergate investigation, was a U.S. general counsel of the Army in the Carter administration, and now presents the American legal podcast, Just the Facts. Jill, welcome to the program. Good morning.
3: Good morning. Thank you.
0: Did you sense this was moving towards a mistrial decision?
3: Yes, it was quite clear after the second time the jury foreperson said that they were deadlocked. And then with the third request that they be dismissed because they were deadlocked and could not reach a verdict. The interesting thing was that it was one juror who said he admitted that there was reasonable doubt in his mind, but he refused to apply the judge's instructions on the law as to reasonable doubt to this verdict. And so they were hopelessly deadlocked. And the one juror, allegedly a man, refused to budge. And so that you need a unanimous verdict in order to convict or acquit. And therefore, they could not do that.
0: How unusual is it for the view of one juror to be aired in that way?
3: It's unusual not

0: that there is one juror who is a holdout, but that it is so publicly revealed that the foreperson feels compelled to go to the court and say exactly what is going on. So that is a little unusual. And I'm sure that it was devastating to the former husband of Lindsay Clancy to have to live through this trial again. He was the one who found the children. And so he now is going to have to wait to see whether there will be a retrial. That is up to the county district attorney as to whether or not to retry the case. And he will weigh the factors of the public interest and whether another jury will be more likely to find a unanimous verdict and whether it's worth retrying the defendant who is currently in the custody of a psychiatric hospital.
1: I mean, that notion of another jury will raise questions in people's minds, won't it? Because how on earth do you find a group of people who won't already have a pretty strong view of this because of the level of public knowledge that now exists?
0: Actually, at least in America, the standard is, can you put aside your previous opinion? So that we don't expect jurors not to know about certain cases. Certainly, Watergate, everybody knew about the case. But the question was, can you make your decision based solely on the evidence presented in this courtroom? And we have seen cases where a political figure is tried and a juror will say, I really love that person politically, but I heard the evidence. And based on what I heard in the courtroom, I have to convict. So I think that you could have another jury. If you only had one, it means it was a pretty close case that it was almost decided and that it may be something to retry. The interesting thing is this issue of postpartum psychosis, and which I would say is supported by her current condition in a mental hospital, and by the fact that after killing the children, she jumped out a second-story window and is now paralyzed and in a wheelchair. So that would suggest that she really was not in a good mental state. So there is pretty good evidence for her defense to present as to why she, although she admits killing the children, why she wasn't mentally competent and therefore can't be held criminally responsible for it. And that would mean that she could be incarcerated in a mental institution until such time as, if ever, she recovers from her mental psychosis. Okay. And that would be up to a judge. She cannot be released without a judge's authorization if she is convicted or if she is viewed as not guilty by reason of insanity. The same thing would be true. She would have to remain in the Tewksbury Mental Institution until such time as the judge says she is not a danger to herself or to anyone else.
1: Thank you very much indeed, Jill Warren-Banks, who presents the American Legal Podcast, Just the Facts. 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Let's bring you up to date on the headlines. At least two people have been killed and more than 50 others injured in an explosion at a military barracks in Bolivia. President Trump has indicated that his envoys will be taking a new peace proposal to Moscow as Washington resumes a diplomatic offensive to end the Russia-Ukraine war. And Mr. Trump has signed an order that could pave the way for ranchers to cull grey wolves. Now, a vote at the UN General Assembly earlier on Friday could eventually change the way we view the world. 164 countries have backed a resolution which calls for countries to move away from the traditional map, which critics say distorts the world. The United States was the only country which voted against. If you need to know why it matters, consider this quote from Donald Trump 5 years ago. I love maps. Look at the size of this. It's massive, and that should be part of the United States. He was referring to Greenland, and he repeated his desire in his State of the Union address in March last year.
2: We will take Greenland to heights like you have never thought possible before. It's a very small population, but very, very large piece of land and very, very important for military security.
1: Well, on traditional maps made using the scale devised by Gerardus Mercator in 1569, the island looks almost as big as the continent of Africa. In reality, Africa is about 14 times larger. It's because the Mercator map makes the northern hemisphere appear much larger than it really is, and countries along the equator, many of them in Africa, smaller. Well, James Cheshire is Professor of Geographic Information and Cartography at UCL. He's also the author of The Library of Lost Maps. He spoke to my colleague Sean Lay and explained why Mercator's way of mapping the world worked in 1569 but doesn't in 2026.
3: It's really hard to take a sphere, or technically an oblate spheroid, which is the shape of our Earth, and put it on a flat sheet of paper. So there's no perfect way of doing it. And there's lots of different approaches you can take, and you can preserve area, or you can preserve shape, or you can preserve distance and direction, but not everything at once perfectly, because otherwise you'd be back to a sphere. So in Mercator's case, what he was doing was he was creating a projection that would work really well for navigating across oceans, which was principally what people were interested in using maps for. And so in his view, he wanted a straight line to be drawn on a map to look like a straight line in reality if you followed a compass bearing. I think the kind of what's happened more recently is this kind of contemporary use of the Mercator map, which is why it's suddenly come to the fore again as a more sort of political issue rather than a sort of technical one.
4: So the Donald Trump Greenland example is the one that leaps to mind.
3: Yes, I mean, that's, again, a kind of interesting thing where, yeah, there's a theory that because Greenland appears so large on the map relative to North America or even other places, that that is what captured Trump's attention as a piece of land that was worth getting.
4: In terms of the proposal that Togo and the other African countries are putting forward, and now the French Foreign Ministry says it's going to co-sponsor, if it were implemented, and if countries then adopted it, what would it mean for our maps and our perception of the world?
3: It's a really interesting question, and I'm not sure I know what the answer is, because one of the things about this is that it's, you know, Mercator is a good projection in certain contexts. It's not a good projection in others. So mixing up your map projection is something that's quite important to do. I think what it will mean, hopefully, is it will encourage people to diversify their choices beyond the Mercator map. And the reason why the Mercator map has become so well known in the last couple of decades, really, is because it was the projection of choice from tech companies who were making web maps for the first time.
4: The big debate, political debate, has been that, in a sense, the people's perception of the world, based on looking at a map, distorts the decision-making, distorts their sense of how important they are, how important their neighbours are. Is there evidence for that?
3: Typically, you know, we might equate size with importance, and that's, you know, undoubtedly the case, particularly on maps as well. If you have a larger area and you've coloured it a certain way, then, of course, your eye is drawn to that larger area.
4: And probably why all the maps of the British Empire were coloured pink.
3: Well, indeed, or at least why the pink was obvious, particularly in places like Canada, where the distortion was largest. And so, you know, the skills have always been there. The technology has enabled us to do it. I think really what needs to happen is, you know, we start to move to a situation where people start to think more deeply about the maps they're looking at, and asking, you know, why is this area bigger than that area and what impact is it having on me? And I think that's, you know, that's the real positive that comes out of this, I think.
4: So in truth, you can map the world in very many different ways and they can all be accurate.
3: Yes, or another way of putting at it is they can all be equally inaccurate in different ways. And so that's always the balance that you have to strike.
1: James Cheshire, author of The Library of a Lost Map, speaking to the BBC's Sean Lay. Now, this week at the British Film Institute in London, a series of screenings and special events was launched to celebrate the 75th anniversary of Contemporary Films, a legendary British distribution company founded by a communist, which is credited with bringing major works of world cinema to UK audiences. From Soho in London, where Contemporary Films had its first offices in the 1950s, Tom Brooke reports.
5: I walk along the streets of Soho.
6: Soho, London, in the early 1950s, a world of artists, musicians, writers and filmmakers. It was here, in a small office in 1951, that Charles Cooper, the son of Jewish immigrants from Ukraine, established contemporary films in the UK. Whether it was Eisenstein's silent picture Battleship Potemkin with its famous sequence of a baby's runaway pram on the Odessa steps, or Buñuel's surrealist cinema, the path-breaking Achat Andalou with its disturbing images, including ants crawling out of a hand, contemporary films brought adventurous international cinema to British audiences, initially to film societies to provide an alternative to the UK and Hollywood features that dominated. Top British filmmaker Mike Lee sees Charles Cooper as a real pioneer.
7: Contemporary films was revolutionary and visionary and challenged the status quo. And that stands as important now as it was 75 years ago and should be an example to a lot of people who are still trying to do the same thing.
6: Contemporary films also reflected the pop culture of its time by distributing documentaries like Festival, showing a young Bob Dylan in the 1960s at the Newport Jazz Festival. But contemporary films really made its mark by bringing international filmmakers, figures like India's Satyajit Ray, to audiences.
8: It's a beautiful film.
6: Director Julian Temple remembers how he got an education in world cinema by watching the movies of contemporary films when he was a teenager.
8: You have to remember it was way before you could look at films on VHS or DVD. So these European, largely European, classic films that really invented the language of cinema were available only really through contemporary films for cinema goers of all ages.
6: For decades, Charles Cooper and his family endeavour, Contemporary Films, operated out of different offices here in Soho in London. He was described as an idealistic communist, and although he did want to bring films from the Soviet bloc to UK audiences, his taste in movies was broad. It was not really ideologically driven. He sometimes picked films because they were adventurous or because they explored moral or humanist themes.
9: So this is 14 Soho Square, where the offices were when I was a child.
6: One of his daughters, Susan Cooper, remembers her father as a man who was drawn to people as well as to films.
9: He was very warm, very charming. Somebody's described him as running the business as like a big family, and that sort of ethos was definitely part of it, and he employed family and friends and various people from all over the place.
6: 75 years after Contemporary Films was founded, British filmmakers are still acknowledging the contribution Charles Cooper made to their careers.
10: Hilda.
6: Mike Lee's first feature film, Bleak Moments, in 1971, struggled to find a distributor.
11: Hilda.
6: Charles Cooper took it on, effectively giving the then young director his first big break.
7: It was a massive big deal.
10: Say hello.
7: It was that or nothing. If they hadn't have picked it up, nobody else would have done.
6: To Susan Cooper, the legacy of her father's company is that he found an audience for the broad swath of international filmmakers he embraced.
9: These film directors, these films have had a huge impact in the film world, in this country and abroad. And his, well, not just him, his first and second wife, their part in promoting that and making that happen is something that's worth remembering.
6: Contemporary Film's 75th anniversary celebration continues into October with special screenings.
1: And that was Tom Brooke reporting. 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In a moment, I'll be introducing you to my two guests who are with me for the rest of the programme. Before that, the latest international news headlines.

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1: This is Where the Serpent Lives, captures the impact in contemporary Pakistan of caste, class and culture through a series of interconnected stories.
2: That was a bitter day when he accepted years later that there might have been no hand, no desperate parent seeking him in the crowd. He might have been abandoned, not lost.
1: Danielle reads extracts from his debut novel and gives us insight into the inspiration behind it.
2: 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And therefore, writing about it is to write about a place and a thing that I've been loving for so long and that has meant so much to me.
1: He'll also take questions from our live audience and from around the world.
2: These are moral failures, but these people fail morally in these ways because of the circumstances in which they're placed.
0: World Book Club, today at 11 GMT.
3: 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This is Weekend from the BBC World Service. Still to come, international help for Nepal and Tibet. How much is being offered and how much difference can it make? Plus, the slow food movement and how it was inspired by the writer and farmer Wendell Berry, who died this week. That's all here on Weekend with me, Julian Morica, after the latest world news.
4: BBC News with Fiona MacDonald. Police in Bolivia say an explosion at a military barracks in a town southwest of La Paz killed at least two people. At least 58 were injured. President Trump's envoys, his son-in-law Jared Kushner and Stephen Witkoff, are expected to arrive in Moscow later as part of a renewed effort to end the war between Russia and Ukraine. Mr. Trump indicated on Friday that they'd be taking new proposals for peace, but gave no details. Lebanon's health ministry says three people have been killed by Israeli strikes in southern and eastern Lebanon. The Israeli military said it was carrying out strikes in response to Hezbollah launching a drone attack towards Israeli soldiers in Lebanon. Houthi fighters and pro-government forces in Yemen have been battling each other in some of the worst clashes for years. At least 122 people are reported to have been killed. State-run television in China is reporting that more than 10 people have been caught in a landslide in Jiangxi province. Rescuers are reported to be heading to the location. The father of three young children killed by their mother in the United States has described as extraordinarily painful the prospect of reliving the tragedy through a retrial. Patrick Clancy was speaking after the judge declared a mistrial because the jury was deadlocked. Donald Trump has claimed that Michael Cohen, the key witness whose deposition helped secure the president's criminal conviction for falsifying business records, has retracted his testimony. Mr. Cohen, once Mr. Trump's lawyer, has yet to comment. And President Trump has issued an executive order to remove endangered species protection for grey wolves and the Mexican wolf. The move means ranchers could kill them to protect livestock. Conservation groups fear that could push wolf populations closer to extinction.
3: You're listening to the BBC World Service. I'm Julian Morica with Weekend, and coming up a little later this hour, a look back at the life and the work of the US farmer, food activist, novelist and poet Wendell Berry, who died this week at the age of 92.
5: I come into the peace of wild things who do not tax their lives with forethought of grief. I come into the presence of still water. And I feel above me the day-blind stars waiting with their light. For a time, I rest in the grace of the world and am free.
3: And I have two guests with me for the rest of the programme. They'll give us their personal take on the news and issues of the day. Stephanie Baker is here, senior writer on the projects and investigations team at Bloomberg News in London. And Ganeshan Wignaraja is here, Sri Lankan-born economist and visiting senior fellow at the ODI Global Development think tank in the UK. Welcome to both of you. Good morning.
6: Good morning.
7: Good morning.
3: A word of introduction. Stephanie, remind us of your route into journalism and what drew you there. What was the pull?
6: I had always wanted to be a journalist. I ended up in Moscow as a young reporter first in Prague and then in Moscow as a young reporter in the 1990s, spent 2 years in Russia, and I was hooked and moved to London soon thereafter. And I've mostly done long-form journalism, feature writing, and now investigative reporting.
3: And on that, I mean, is that largely down to you in terms of the stories you pursue? How are the decisions made as to where your investigations will settle?
6: It is mostly down to what I decide to pursue. And at this stage in my career, I often get tips and, you know, ideas from a range of sources that I've developed over my career. But for the past 4.5 years, I've focused mostly on Russia and Ukraine because of my background living in Russia. But over the course of my career, I've reported on a wide range of things, everything from chemical spills to, you know, COVID vaccines to antibiotic resistance. So, you know, I've really run the gamut.
3: Yeah, we'll draw on quite a lot of that, I suspect, over the next couple of hours. Ganeshan, the draw of economics for you, where did that come from?
7: So I think I was influenced heavily by my father, as many South Asians are. And I was fascinated by what were the key ingredients of getting to prosperity in the developing world and how markets and states influence that process. And I studied economics in London in the late 70s when Margaret Thatcher came to power, and that certainly influenced me a lot. And then I took an international route. I worked at the Asian Development Bank in Tokyo and in Manila, and that gave me the chance to look at China and how that rose, as well as India, and these giants rising was a very big inspiration. And I also spent time in those hardship posts such as Paris and London and Washington. But then I moved to Sri Lanka a few years ago, where I got involved in public policy as presidential advisor on strategic trade policy. And I sit on advisory committees at the central bank. And so it's been an interesting ride to look at the range of issues.
3: An interesting time to be in Sri Lanka economically.
7: Yes.
3: Well.
7: Yes, it's recovering from a terrible debt crisis. The Indians are providing a lot of foreign aid. China is present. So it's a geopolitical minefield, but with a debt problem.
3: Yeah, I mentioned the ODI, Global Development Think Tank, as well. What's your role there? What does that involve?
7: So I have a bit of a privileged position. A visiting senior fellow means you have to write occasionally and give talks, but I probably do about half time there, and I co-edit the journal. And it's an interesting role to sort of be in a major U.S. public affairs, UK public affairs think tank, which also has European presence and also U.S. links.
3: Well, thank you both. Plenty more to come from Stephanie Baker and Ganeshan Wignaraja throughout the programme. As we start our conversations in South Asia, it's been 10 days of terrible news from Nepal and Tibet, as the search continues for survivors of the flood disaster, which has so far killed an estimated 1,300 people, but more than 5,000 others are still missing. Yesterday, though, there was some good news. Well, that was the reaction to the successful rescue of some survivors in Nepal. The wife of one of the rescued men had this to say outside the hospital where he was taken for treatment.
8: He didn't even recognize me. He just said things like, "What happened to me?" and "Where am I?" And he didn't say anything else. He's currently in the ICU. He asked for water, so I gave him some. Now he's recognized me again and nodded his head. He has an injury to his leg and hasn't been able to speak much. His body has turned yellowish because he wasn't getting enough oxygen.
3: So what of the international response to the disaster? Well, speaking to the BBC from Nepal's capital, Kathmandu, the UK's Minister for the Indo-Pacific, Baroness Winterton, outlined how the UK would provide at least $7 million in emergency aid to Nepal.
9: What we've done straight away is to announce a £5 million pledge to the relief effort. And that's being spent in a number of ways. First of all, £3 million has gone to the UN agencies to give support that we are working out with the Nepalese government and local government. We're also looking at how emergency shelters can be provided. We're collecting data on where people are, and we're looking to provide, in those instances, clean water, sanitation, latrines, a whole range of ways in which we are working through, in some instances, the UN agencies, but also with the Nepalese government and local government, so we can absolutely identify where the need is and get the aid there as quickly as possible.
3: But Nepal has said it needs at least $4 billion to rebuild and recover fully. And the UK, along with other major Western donors, is likely to decrease development aid significantly to the country in the next few years. Well, listening to that is Anurag Acharya, a political and development commentator and consultant who's based in Kathmandu. Anurag, welcome to the programme. Good morning.
10: Thank you.
3: The international response so far to what's happened, how would you describe it?
10: I think the response so far has been significant, particularly as the scale of destruction and the domestic needs for humanitarian response and rebuilding has become clearer. Nepal's neighbors, India and China, have really stepped up, as they have always done in the past. Both countries have sent their team of experts with specialized gears to help in the tunnel rescue efforts. They have also sent over tons of, relief materials. And we must not forget that both countries are also looking for their own citizens who are among the hundreds of foreign nationals missing in the floods. Besides them, South Korea, Australia also deployed their team of experts. Many other countries, including the United States, UK, Sri Lanka, UAE, among others, have provided significant assistance. Nepal obviously remains grateful for every support. But the cost of reconstruction obviously needs, including the large infrastructure, including the highways, hydropower projects, factoring in the climate resilience, is not going to be very cheap, which means Nepal will need much more investments and support in the future. Now, around a dozen of hydropower projects suffered significant damages in Nuwakot Rasuwa corridor alone, which means over 600 megawatt of installed capacity has been disrupted. No definite estimates of damage, which can be run into hundreds of millions, can be ascertained at this point. But yes, the support has come in quite strong.
3: It occurs to me, as you list all the various things where the money could be spent, that there are so many different needs. And I wonder how you, or how those who are making the decisions, prioritise where best to spend the aid money.
10: I think we can also draw from, our past experience from, 2015 earthquake. I think at this point, besides the, rescue effort, I think rehabilitating the people that have been left without homes, the damaged houses, I think that is going to be the first priority. The government buildings and schools and the hospitals, health posts, they are going to be a priority. I mean, over 7,500 houses have been damaged so far. 50 government buildings, over a dozen schools and at least 7 to 8 hospitals, health posts have been wiped out. So I think, and 55 kilometers of roads have been completely damaged, including, 37 bridges. I think these are going to be the priority. And of course, then, looking at countries' power needs, I think the hydropower is going to come after that. I think all these will have to go hand in hand.
3: Indeed. Let me bring my guests in who are listening to you, because I know they've got questions that they're keen to put in your direction. Ghanashyam, what's on your mind to speak to Anurag?
7: Thank you, Anurag. The catastrophic floods and landslides and glacier melts, highlight this devastating impact of the unjust global climate crisis. And Nepal really has this disproportionate burden because it only contributes about 0.1% to greenhouse gases. One question for you, Anurag, is getting foreign aid is one thing, spending effectively is another. What are the big internal bottlenecks stopping Nepal from building climate-resistant infrastructure and disaster capacity?
10: I think we have to understand that Nepal's institutional capacity for, you know, disaster preparedness is not very old. I think it's only been in the recent decades, you know, significantly after the 2015 earthquake that, you know, Nepal has really, really stepped up its disaster preparedness. But the country has been in, you know, political turmoil, you know, following a decade-long, you know, conflict in the past, which means the institutional capacity is still building, I think, due to, you know, too much focus on the politics. I think, you know, building institutions, strengthening them, equipping them has been, you know, a recent effort. That is why I think it's going to take some time for Nepal to build its, you know, robust disaster preparedness. But nevertheless, I think, you know, this disaster has shown that, you know, Nepal has stepped up its effort, I think, with a lot of international support, I think.
3: Stephanie.
6: I know that Nepal has asked for emergency assistance from the Loss and Damage Fund, you know, which was set up by COP, the Climate Change Conference, and run by the World Bank. And that fund was supposed to deal with exactly this sort of situation, which is helping poorer countries deal with disasters caused by climate change that they did very little to cause. Do you think Nepal is going to get significant funding from that fund? Because the amount in there, as I understand it, is much smaller than what Nepal has said the damage from this landslide has caused. And do you think this will spur governments to rethink how they manage that fund?
10: I think the skepticism is already there. I think, as you can see in the public discourse, I think there's been a lot of call in the, you know, social media and mainstream media to demand, you know, climate justice. But obviously, you know, activism is one thing, but, you know, government will have to deal with this with, you know, diplomatic maturity it deserves. And I think certainly the government has been doing that, you know, reaching out to our, you know, bilateral development partners who have, you know, in the past, you know, supported Nepal's disaster preparedness as well as, you know, invested in Nepal's developmental needs. So I think Nepal should be using all the international forum available to it, you know, talking about, you know, disproportionate impact the climate crisis puts on, you know, developing countries like Nepal, especially those lying in the, you know, fragile ecology like, you know, Himalayas. But I think it's also about, you know, bilateral development diplomacy should continue, especially because, you know, Nepal's two big neighbors, China and India, are, you know, developing very fast, and they offer, you know, very opportunity for Nepal to develop in terms of its economy.
3: One more for me, if I may. Given what has happened and given the unpredictability of what happened, but also the horrible fear that it could happen again because of the Himalayas and what we know is very high up above the country, how do you know where to rebuild that is going to be safe?
10: Yeah, that is going to be a tricky question because I think whatever we knew about the reoccurrence of a disaster in the past, the current unfolding disaster has probably, you know, kind of dismantled all our, you know, preconceived, you know, beliefs about how, what are the intensity and scale of disaster that are awaiting us in the future. I think that's why I think there has to be a lot of rethinking done in terms of, you know, how we build our, you know, next set of infrastructure and how, you know, we rethink about disaster resilience itself. We've talked about disaster resilience in the past, you know, in conferences and seminars. But, you know, looking at the scale of disaster right now, you know, at the foot of Himalayas, I think there is a lot of, you know, rethinking to be done over there.
3: Indeed. Thank you so much for coming on, Anurag Acharya, political and development commentator and consultant in Kathmandu. You're listening to Weekend. A reminder of our main news, at least two people have been killed and more than 50 others injured in an explosion at a military barracks in Bolivia. And President Trump has indicated that his envoys will be taking a new peace proposal to Moscow as Washington resumes a diplomatic offensive to end the Russia-Ukraine war. We'll have more on that at the top of the next hour. Now, Wendell Berry, the celebrated US farmer, novelist, poet and environmental activist, died on Monday at the age of 92. For decades, his writing explored the human relationship with land, food and community and challenged the values of commercial industrial agriculture and modern consumer culture. One person profoundly influenced by his work is the chef and food campaigner Alice Waters. She's the founder of the renowned Chez Panisse restaurant in the city of Berkeley in California, and she's a leading voice from the farm-to-table food movement. She told me why she was so inspired by Wendell Berry's life and work.
11: His books have always brought me comfort. When I'm kind of unhappy, I pull one off the shelf and just start reading it. And I am not a reader. And that's why I'm surprised that they are so appealing to me. And it was a revelation to think about him and realize that he is in that Montessori place of touch and taste and smell. Listen carefully. That's really what eating is about, what food is about. And all of a sudden, it all makes sense.
3: I know you wrote an introduction to his book, The Pleasures of Eating. And I was looking at a little portion of what you wrote. One line struck me. The products of nature and agriculture have been made to all appearances the products of industry. That was certainly his view, as I understand it, and I'm assuming it's yours as well.
11: It is mine as well. I mean, I think the most important thing that happened for the restaurant was I was looking for the taste that I had experienced in France, and I didn't find it until I found a farmer, Bob Kennard, who brought food to me at the restaurant. And I realized that I needed to cultivate that direct connection between the farmer and Chez Panisse.
3: That's your restaurant in Berkeley, California.
11: Yes, yeah. Yes, yeah. It is.
3: Why do you think that concept of farm to table isn't sufficiently appreciated by people?
11: We have not been connected with the farmers themselves. There's always been intermediary, whether it be the grocery store or there's a disconnect that we've had.
3: I mean, the argument always is that when there are so many mouths to feed, the farm-to-table approach will not satisfy all of those mouths. It's got to be done in a more mass fashion. I wonder how you and indeed how Wendell contemplated that.
11: Well, we don't believe that. We don't believe that because there is so much land that hasn't been planted with food, that is planted with many other things. It's not the priority. But if we made food the priority, I think we absolutely would have enough land to feed everybody.
3: Now, Wendell wasn't just an environmental thinker, an agrarian. He was also an author and a poet. And we're going to hear a little bit of one of his poems, which is called The Peace of Wild Things.
12: When despair for the world grows in me, and I wake in the night at the least sound, in fear of what my life and my children's lives may be, I go and lie down where the woodrake rests in his beauty on the water, and the great heron feeds. I come into the peace of wild things who do not tax their lives with forethought of grief. I come into the presence of still water, and I feel above me the day-blind stars waiting with their light. For a time, I rest in the grace of the world and am free.
3: What does that poem mean to you?
11: Well, it's my thinking, exactly.
3: Because it expresses that love of the environment?
11: Yes. Yes, it does. And is thinking about children's lives. It's so beautiful about nature. And he's constantly connecting to those senses of smell and taste and touch and looking carefully.
3: We're in an era of climate change and environmental uncertainty. I wonder what you think Wendell's words have to add to that debate as we think about his legacy and what he did and what he said. How does that contribute, do you think, to the thinking now about climate change and the environment?
11: Tremendously. His books are invaluable right now because they are about thinking, talking about where you live and what you can grow and how you can build community and how children can be taught very effectively in the garden. And that's what I've done at the Edible Schoolyard Project, bring children in schools outside to learn. That's the way he taught his children.
3: And that message will live on beyond him?
11: Way beyond him and because of him, yes.
3: The chef and food campaigner Alice Waters talking about Wendell Berry, who died this week at the age of 92. She made a passing reference to her restaurant Chez Panisse, and Stephanie, you have eaten there.
6: Yes, I have, about 10 years ago on a trip to California, and it was amazing. I'm a great fan of Alice Waters, and it was delicious, an amazing environment. It was also incredibly expensive, but a very memorable meal for sure.
3: And this notion of farm to table and slow food, I mean, where are you on that?
6: Well, I think Wendell Berry leaves an incredible legacy as a poet, an environmental activist and conservationist. And I think he made a really important argument that is so relevant today, given climate change. But I think obviously the criticism of the farm to table movement is that it's really expensive. It's for the wealthy who can afford it. I mean, for me personally, I grew up in Vermont, a rural part of the U.S., where there were lots of local farms. So it was a very, very much a personal thing for me. I think it raises real questions about how do we eat, what do we eat, maybe, and how do farmers manage their farms? And is there another way of doing large-scale farming that is more in keeping with the environment.
3: Ganesham, what comes to mind for you when you hear Alice Waters' take on Wendell Berry?
7: So the two things, I guess, is one is this emphasis on small farms, which I think is very interesting now, particularly in Western countries. And it sort of is an idea of regeneration of the rural economy. And I think that's very useful today and environmentally conscious. And organic food comes into that as well. And then this idea of responsible consumers. But as Stephanie said, there is a price. Now, in developing countries such as India and Sri Lanka, in the traditional sector, basically it is farm to table. People have home gardens. They are growing organic food. There's a barter economy. And they trade food amongst themselves. So this is happening anyway. In the modern sector, there is some emulation of this farm-to-table concept, and there are high-end restaurants that are using these ideas, and supermarkets are taking them on. So you have this two-stage process that's going on, and it's fascinating how global influences in food and environment come in.
3: I mentioned Alice Waters wrote that introduction to The Pleasures of Eating. I was going to read this other paragraph from it, which did strike me. She writes, "The passive American consumer," Stephanie, you can discuss this for a brief moment in a second, "sitting down to a meal of pre-prepared or fast food confronts a platter covered with inert, anonymous substances that have been processed, dyed, breaded, sourced, gravied, ground, pulped, strained, blended, prettified and sanitized beyond resemblance to any part of any creature that ever lived." Have you been there?
6: That is America for you. she's absolutely right. The way we eat has changed fundamentally, and with the spread of highly processed food, devoid of flavor, and you see that firsthand when you go to Italy, for instance, and you get amazing fresh produce, and the food tastes different. Mm. And I think that is the real issue that I think people should focus on.
3: Well, our sense of smells are going to be tested, incidentally, by the end of the programme. So that was touched on in that interview. We will return to it as a theme later. You're with Weekend from the BBC World Service.
13: One of the joys of this programme is constantly being surprised by the subtle power of numbers. Often something that sounds utterly simple becomes infinitely astonishing once you just start doing some counting. Or indeed, some shuffling.
14: Famously, if you shuffle a deck of cards, you will end up with an arrangement that's never been shuffled before.
6: Yeah.
14: Because there are just so many ways you can arrange 52 cards. The probability of someone else having done it exactly the same is basically zero.
13: That is Matt Parker, a maths YouTuber and stand-up comedian, talking on his podcast, A Problem Squared. But can that possibly be right? Can just 52 cards be arranged in so many ways that it means every shuffle is unique? We invited Matt into the studio to show us his workings.
14: Now, I didn't realise how bold a statement I was making at the time, but I'm here to defend it. In fact, I've brought in a deck of cards.
15: Okay, good.
14: So I can shuffle them for you.
15: Yeah.
14: And live on radio. This is just like a nice lazy overhand shuffle.
15: Yeah, I would expect better from you, Matt, to be honest.
14: Now, okay, we'll split the deck. If I can get this to work, we'll do a...
15: Oh, riffle shuffle. That's classic. A mid-air riffle shuffle, by the way, for those of you listening on in audio only.
14: So if people are happy, if I've done a couple of these, if we're happy to say that's a random arrangement,
15: yeah,
14: no one has ever shuffled a deck of cards into this specific order before.
15: World premiere, folks.
14: Exactly. World premiere. You heard it here first.
15: Talk us through why you are so confident.
14: If you want to work out the number of ways you can arrange a deck of cards, you're straying into the maths topic of combinatorics.
15: Yeah.
14: In terms of counting combinations. And specifically, you're using what's called a factorial, which a lot of people remember as the little shouty exclamation mark on the calculator.
15: Which six! Is,
14: exactly. And
15: nine.
14: That's, it's such a perfect, like, there's very little math notation, which is so perfect as using the exclamation mark for something as startling as factorials.
15: Because factorials make exponentials look puny.
14: Yes. They just get so ridiculously big so quickly. And I think what makes them extra startling is they kind of drop out of seemingly such boring, small, contained situations.
15: So let us return to the boring, small, contained situation.
14: Yeah.
15: How do factorials tell us something about a deck of cards?
14: So if you just wanted to work out how many ways you could arrange one suit, let's say the 13 clubs.
15: Yeah.
14: There are 13 cards you could put down first.
15: Yeah.
14: And then there are 12 you could put down next.
15: Yeah.
14: And there are 11 you can put down after that.
15: Yeah.
14: And each time you've got one fewer option, because you've just put a card down. And so to work out the total number of options you're presented with is 13 times 12 times 11 times 10 all the way down.
15: Yes.
14: Which eventually is multiplying by 1.
15: Which is written 13 exclamation mark.
14: 13 exclamation mark.
15: And is described as 13 factorial.
14: Correct. And do you want to have a guess what 13 factorial is off the top of your head?
15: I'm going to go for it right now.
14: Yep.
15: Okay, so 1 times 2 is 2, times 3 is 6, times 4 is 24.
14: You're going the whole way up.
15: Times 5 is 60. Times 6 is 360, times 7 is a bit more than 2,000, times 8 is like 18,000-ish, times 160,000, times 10 is about is 1.6 million, times 11 we're now about 20 million, 12 is about 200 million, 13 is about 2-3 billion, something like that.
14: That is very, very close. And as you stumble on at the end there, you're pretty quickly going up by what we'd call in math an order of magnitude.
15: Yeah.
14: You just, the number's getting one digit longer every time. So you have millions, 10 millions, 100 millions, billions.
15: For a bit. And then as the factorials increase.
14: And then, it gets even worse.
15: Than that,
14: correct.
15: Yeah.
14: And so it's just over 6 billion. So right. I would say you were spot on at that point. We're not arguing the minor details of how many billions.
15: So that's a lot.
14: It's a lot.
15: All right.
14: And then you think you've got to do that for all.
15: I'm not doing that for all 52.
14: No, no. But it would be a similar thing, right? You could estimate it by, I'm going up by 10 or eventually
15: 100. But you say you could estimate it, but I don't think you can. I think you start to see how that is getting very big. Because we went from 5 was what, 60?
14: Yeah.
15: Well, 120, something like that. And then we were at a billion by 13. Yeah. So, yes, you can see how this is accelerating.
14: It gets big fast and it gets bigger faster as you go along.
15: Well, you could always type it into a calculator, or could you?
14: Yeah. A lot of calculators will you know, just quit after a while. If you do work it out properly, for 52 cards, you're looking at, well, it's 8 and then another 67 digits after that.
15: Right.
14: So we've kind of gone past giving numbers nice names.
15: Yes.
14: And we just say how many digits they've got.
15: Billions, trillions, quadrillions, quintillions, septillions. You're so far beyond that. Forget it. So, Matt, you have convinced me that the number of different possible combinations of a deck of cards is very, very large.
14: It's very big.
15: Very, very, very, very large. Still, the claim that there is no chance...
14: Yes. No. You're absolutely right. Now, I should say, because just having lots of combinations is one thing.
15: Yeah.
14: But what we actually care about is, have two people shuffled the same deck?
15: Yes.
14: And now we're going to look at every possible pairing of shuffles that may have happened.
15: Okay. So every time someone has shuffled, they've created an arrangement.
14: Yep.
15: And then every subsequent shuffle might match with that or any other historical arrangement. Okay.
14: And
15: so you've got a lot of chances to hit.
14: A lot of chances to hit. You still end up with an outrageously big number. Okay. So even if you had 10 billion humans shuffling once a second for longer than cards have been invented, and then you run the combinations on what's the odds any two of those matched, you're still looking at a chance of 1 in 4 × 10^26.
15: Right.
14: It's like outrageously big number. However, not strictly zero. And this is why people get upset when I say it definitely hasn't happened. Here's the thing, because people get stuck on the fact it's not exactly zero.
15: Yes.
14: I would say it's indistinguishable from zero.
15: Yeah.
14: It's effectively zero. That might be a safer way to put it. And there are shades of being basically zero. Because if you say something's 1 in a million, that might still happen.
15: Yeah.
14: We've got millions of people. If you say something's 1 in a billion or 1 in a trillion, at some point we don't have enough opportunities in our universe for it to happen. And because you get so stuck on people saying it's not actually zero, I've tried doing improbable things to give myself a taste of what it's like.
15: Yeah.
14: Like, I once flipped a coin 10,000 times to see how often it would land on its edge.
15: Yeah.
14: And I got 14 edges.
15: Yeah.
14: And I was like, oh, actually, it's unlikely, but it's within the realms of things that can happen.
15: 14 edges, it feels like a lot.
14: It was a lot.
15: Well, imagine you tossed a lot of coins.
14: Yeah, exactly. But I was there for multiple days flipping a coin over and over.
15: Yeah.
14: I once kept dealing a deck out, like I shuffled a deck until I picked two cards at random and they matched color and face value.
15: Yeah.
14: And that just took hours and hours and hours.
15: Yeah.
14: But you realize pretty quickly when you start trying to do improbable things, the difference between a 1 in 1,000 and a 1 in 10,000 and a 1 in 100,000, and you realize what you could or could not achieve in a year, you know, a lifetime, a month.
15: Yeah.
14: And so when you realize the moment you're looking at things that start becoming 1 in a billion, there's no way you can do it as a human. And once we're looking at probabilities with like 20 plus digits, it doesn't matter how many humans on planets across galaxies, you still end up with a ridiculously small, effectively zero chance of it happening.
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18: 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I'm your producer and host, Christopher Holder. On this week's presentation, Martin Lopez is in Bat Settlement, West Coast Berbice, chatting with our farmer there, Shamo, about his crop of tomatoes. Now, he was having some problems with wilt, and through the interventions of Caribbean Chemicals and their agronomists working in that area, they were able to resolve some of the issues that he was having with his crop of tomatoes. So in this program, Martin Lopez discusses this particular problem that affects tomato plants. You know, this is now the dry season. We are experiencing drought-like conditions. This hasn't bitten fully yet. We're still getting a bit of rain, but it's going to get a lot worse. And problems associated with dry weather, like diseases and so on, will crop up. If your roots are not strong to begin with, your crop will be affected negatively by the heat, by this dry condition that will prevail for at least the rest of this year. So that's the focus of this week's edition of Farming Today. We will be back after these messages.

0: 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While government continues to focus on drainage management during the current rainy season, equal attention is being given to maintaining irrigation infrastructure to support farmers during the anticipated dry period just ahead. Prepare now. 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The Ministry of Agriculture, working with farmers for a resilient and sustainable agriculture sector.
1: Good day, viewers, and welcome once again to Farming Today. In today's program, we're going to be talking about vegetables in general, but we're going to be using this tomato crop as an example. Now, over the past couple of months in Guyana, we've had a situation where you've had a lot of rain, and then the sun has come out and it has been very, very hot. So you find that plants have been under stress. But yet, quite a few farmers have been able to produce some fairly reasonable crops, even under those conditions. Now, tomato is very expensive in the market right now. And here we have what anybody will consider a reasonably good crop of tomatoes. I'm seeing here, I'm just looking at this plant to the right of me, I'm just seeing quite a few flowers here, and you're seeing on almost every node quite a few flowers, and you're seeing some over on this side. This is not looking too bad. This is looking reasonably good, and it will definitely be a profitable crop. But it is going to be possible to have this crop doing quite a bit better than what we see here. A lot of times, when farmers put in the effort, the fertilizer and labor and so on, it is possible that they do not get the maximum benefit from the effort that they've put in. I'm talking about the effort of labor, the money that they've spent. So what we're looking at here is this crop of tomato. Now notice something here. This tomato plant, all these tomato plants are reaching me somewhere around the bottom of this pocket. This one is a little bit below. There are some plants that are a little bit higher, some plants that are a bit lower. And whenever you see a situation where some of your plants are tall, some are not, and there's looking differences, it is normally a sign that things are not optimal. Because if the conditions were optimal, and if what the plants were getting in terms of fertilizer and control of insects and control of disease, if all that was really up to mark, all the plants will tend to be roughly the same. Because after all, the genetics of these plants are all the same. They're the same seeds. So, and there's not much variation between the seeds. So from the time you see differences in sizes of plants, it is actually differences in the conditions under which the plants are growing. Now, particularly when you're under fairly stressful conditions, any lack of treatment or any part of the soil that is not, maybe it's a bit too wet or a bit too dry, it will tend to show up. And this is why on this crop, although we have a reasonably good crop of tomatoes, something that's going to be quite profitable, particularly at the present prices. I wanted to take a look. Notice, as I said, look at the height of these plants compared to this pocket on my jersey here, right? This plant was treated in the standard way, given the normal standard controls for pest, disease, standard fertilizer, things that have been done quite successfully over the time. But let us take a look at another group of plants that would have had the same treatment as this, under the same weather conditions, planted the same day, same variety, everything, but with one little extra added. So we've seen some plants that are growing reasonably well, but look at these over here. This is on the same piece of land. They're about 20 feet away from the previous set that we looked at. But look at the difference. This is at the top of my pocket, and some of them even higher than that. So whereas we had plants that were all down here, this plant here is clearly this much taller. Also, if you look around, it is almost like a head

0: in that almost all the plants are the same size. If you recall, at the last set of plants we looked at, some were taller, some were shorter. But this one, all of them are the same height, plus and taller. Plus, if you look at the foliage is much thicker. The leaves are all of a standard size. They're all much bigger. Generally, a much healthier plant. Clearly, this is going to be far more profitable. Now remember, when we're talking about profit, even if you get a 10% increase in yield, or maybe a 20, 30, 50% increase in yield, that would actually double and treble your profits that you get in. Because it means you spend the same amount of money, but you're getting a bigger return. So, what have we done here to make this difference? The difference is very simple. We've been using the fungicide out of BASF, Bellis, and we've been using it as the excellence rate. Now, a lot of people will use Bellis, and the standard rate for using Bellis is about 10 grams to a gallon. So you'd have about a 50 gram bottle of Bellis. We normally charge a good 5 gallon spray can. But if you move from 10 grams per gallon to 16 grams per gallon, this is what you end up with. There is a biostimulatory effect. Although Bellis is a fungicide, although it is two different fungicides, when you use it at a higher rate, those same fungicides not only control your diseases, very well. And by the way, once you knock out your, once you use Bellis, the only disease you're going to get on top here is going to be a bacterial disease. So it covers everything for your plant diseases. And if you use it at that somewhat bigger rate, 16 grams to the gallon instead of 10 grams to the gallon, this is the difference. You get a difference from plants growing about this size to plants growing at this size. Let's take a look at how we actually go about doing this. Well, viewers, here we have Mr. Hardat again, our development agronomist. I don't want to shake that hand that is going to be used. So, Hardat, you were the one who encouraged the farmer here to use Bellis at the excellence rate.
1: Yes.
0: Which is at 16 grams to the gallon. So we've seen the benefit of it. Well, we've seen the size of the plants, the evenness of the plants, everything. Tell us how we will go about getting this 16 grams to the gallon.
1: So with Bellis, Martin, there's a measurement, especially come with it, the Bellis. So this funnel, this cone-shaped kind of thing, once it's filled to the top, it is 16 grams.
0: Okay.
1: So this here is the actual measurement for the Bellis at the excellence rate.
0: Okay. So this wouldn't really work with any of those, anybody that's trying to imitate the
1: Bellis? No.
0: So this is something that's particular for the Bellis. So we're seeing it come right up to the brim.
1: Yeah.
0: And we know that this is 16 grams. Exactly 16 grams. Right? So we mix the 16 grams.
1: In 1 gallon of water.
0: In 1 gallon of water.
1: And this is a gallon.
0: This is a gallon from a paint bucket.
1: This is already
0: So you measure out a gallon.
1: And there is the mixing container.
0: Yeah.
1: We pour our Bellis.
0: Now this is going to dissolve this very easily, very quickly.
1: So here it's dissolved, and we will add our breakthrough.
0: A little touch of breakthrough.
1: So here we have our measurements. This is 1.5. So we use one.
0: Yeah, we use one. So 1 mil of breakthrough. So this breakthrough will have the sprayer you put on will actually cause that spray to go inside of the leaf.
1: Yes.
0: Right? So it's not just a sticker holding it on the outside. It actually causes it to penetrate inside.
1: Yes.
0: So what you find is that after you've sprayed, the leaf looks dry very quickly. So what you have, if you know, we could look at a leaf here. Sorry. A lot of times when you spray a plant and you don't use the breakthrough, a lot of the water will just, it'll come down here and it'll hold on here as a drop. So that means you'll have a lot of water here. So as this evaporates, you'll get a very, very strong solution here, which will tend to burn the tip of your plants. So if you don't use your bellus, if you don't use your breakthrough, you're quite likely to burn the tip of your plants, particularly if you're doing it under very harsh conditions. Now, right now, it is a little bit too hot, warm to be able to spray. So we're going to be setting this aside, and we're going to be spraying this afternoon.
1: Yeah.
0: So just tell us a little bit about some of the experiences that you would have had with farmers, besides what we've seen here. Have you had other instances where people have used this bellus at the accident rate and gotten some beneficial effect?
1: Yes. So once there was a farmer, we used it on borer, and we see excellent result because the borer, we were able to harvest at least a week earlier from the bellus at the accident rate.
0: Yes.
1: So, and with the yield, the plot that was treated and the plot was untreated, we had 11 heads of borer compared to 20.
0: Oh,
1: so the control was 11 and the treated was, we had 20 heads.
0: So in other words, you're talking about close to doubling your yield. So that means that the extra bellus that you're putting there is very, very cost effective.
1: Yes.
0: And we've seen it with this plant as well, because we've seen a lot more branching. We've seen taller plants, which means more nodes,
1: leaf,
0: more flowers, more bigger leaf, photosynthesizing more, and a bigger yield all around.
1: Yeah. Because if you look at the flower set and so, there's more flower comparing to the control over there.
0: We could easily see that.
1: See it, yeah.
0: Right? And the flowers are all holding holding nicely.
1: And one point more, very important point. Hope the farmer won't charge me. But if you look at the flower, it kind of more brighter in color.
0: Yes, it's a brighter flower.
1: It's sturdy, more sturdy.
0: Yes, sturdy, yes.
1: Yeah.
0: So your possibility of flower drop under drought or rain or something is way, way, way reduced.
1: Yeah.
0: But other than I must congratulate you on this work that you're doing with some of these farmers.
1: Yes.
0: And it's great to be able to show people how with a slight investment, you could get a really big return. Thank you so much for that.
1: Yeah.
0: Now, viewers, in today's program, we've been looking at the use of bellus at the excellence rate. So if you use it in this size, for this packet here, that we're looking at here, with this will give you 16 grams, and this will be available. There's even a little window to check it if you're in doubt. Right? You use one of these, you fill it up, one of these per gallon. This is the kind of effect that you're going to be getting. So this is one of those ways that you can increase your yield and increase your profitability with very, very little extra cost. Now, I hope you've enjoyed watching this program. I certainly enjoyed bringing it to you. It's always great to show things to farmers that could increase their profitability. This is Martin Lopez saying so long. Till next time.
2: Guyana's coconut industry continues to exceed targets set for annual growth, demonstrating farmers' confidence in government's investments and plans for the modernization and expansion of the sector. From 2021 to the end of 2025, Guyana's farmers grew the acreage under cultivation by 9,114 acres, exceeding the projected target of 5,000 acres by a whopping 82%, taking total cultivation to 34,612 acres. This number was realized by just under 3,000 farmers directly involved in coconut production nationwide. For 2026, coconut cultivation has expanded by another 1,200 acres as of the end of May. Agriculture Minister Zulfikar Mustafa says government is pleased with the efforts being put in by farmers and the confidence this shows in the soundness of the targeted investments being placed in the sector.
3: The entire coconut industry, but at the same time we have renewed the interest of farmers because they see now that coconut is a very lucrative crop. The future of the coconut industry is very bright, and they see also the investment that we have made, because over the years we have brought in high yielding nuts, thousands of high yielding nuts. We were able to distribute to farmers. We have been working with them to give them better technical advice. We have been working with them to find market for their produce. So all in all, I think this came about because of the support and the interest that the government has whipped up amongst the farmers. I'm very happy as Minister of Agriculture. This augurs well for us. The demand for coconut and coconut product is increasing on a daily basis. and we must prepare. As a matter of fact, I am hoping that we can achieve this year's target. Although they have planted 1,200 acres, I am hoping that we can touch a more large-scale production, large-scale cultivation this year. And I'll be working with the NARI and the Hope Coconut Estate to expand the outreaches and bring in more farmers and ensure that we give more support to the farmers around the country.
2: A key aspect of government's investment in the coconut sector has been the introduction of the Brazilian green dwarf variety, with the first batch arriving in 2023. Many of those first arrivals are now in production, with farmers reporting satisfaction at the initial yields, but most indicating that as the trees mature, they will become progressively more productive.
4: So far for this year, 104,000 Brazilian seed nuts have been imported, from which more than 60,000 coconut seedlings have been produced.
2: According to General Manager of the Hope Estate Industries Limited, Mr. Ricky Rupjan, the growing demand for coconut seedlings has forced an expansion of Hope Estate's seedling nurseries, not only at Hope Estate head office, but at the regional seedling facilities.
5: We have embarked on the expansion of the coconut nursery production program in 2026 under Hope Estate's 2026 capital program. In 2020, we only had the capacity to produce just about 1,500 coconut seedlings at that time, early 2020. And now that has increased due to the capital investment in the coconut National Coconut Decentralization Program, where we produce seedlings. That capacity has increased by 206,000. That is what we could produce as of the end of 2025. We run all the nurseries throughout the country at full capacity. But with the current demand that we have now, the increased demand, we have embarked on a program to increase this capacity of five of the nurseries by an additional 130,000 coconut seedlings per year. So our total capacity now, seedling capacity, we run these nurseries at full capacity, would be 330,000 seedlings we could produce every year.
2: According to Mr. Rupchan, of all the varieties of coconuts imported, the Brazilian green dwarf variety has emerged as the most productive and in huge demand from farmers.
5: For this year alone, we have imported 78,000 of these seed nuts. 26,000 of that was funded through the CDF, Caribbean Development Fund, and the other 52,000 was funded directly from the national budget. So this year alone we have 78,000 of these seed nuts in the system. So, but over the years we have imported an additional 164,000 of these Brazilian seed nuts, and I want to encourage farmers to plant this variety because one, it's adaptability to our climatic conditions and soil type. And two, it's dual purpose, meaning it can be used for oil, water, and copper. And three, the volume of water that it produces it will range between 700 and 750 mils per nut when it peaks about 5 years after planting.
2: At Hope Estate, a new 40,000 seed nut facility is now producing seedlings, one of several around the country. I was there during the early stages of the project.
5: This is one of the nurseries that we have expanded under the National Coconut Seedling Decentralization Program. This falls under the 2026 capital program. This nursery expansion could accommodate at least 40,000 additional seed nuts at one go. So we have expansion here at Hope, we have at NARI Kampong in Monrico. We also expanded the capacity at Charity in Region 2, at Lesby Holden and Blackbush Polder, and Lethem Region 9. So the total expansion
6: could accommodate an additional 130,000 seedlings to the 206,000 that we already have in the system. So we have increased, we took the initiative to increase the capacity because of the demand, and there are some huge investment currently in Guyana. For example, one in quarantine, Region 6 is expected to come on stream very shortly, and they demand about 86,000 seedlings. So they start with 1,000 acres, so that will come on stream very shortly. So we had to increase the capacity to meet the demand, the common demand. And of course, the projection under the government is to increase the coconut sector by an additional 25,000 by 2030. So we have to have the infrastructure in place and the seedling to cater for this expansion.
2: The Hope Estate General Manager also told us of a multi-million dollar project that will see the establishment of a state-of-the-art processing facility at Charity to add value to coconut waste.
5: Under the CDF funding, we were successful to secure funding in the sum of $860,000 to build a state-of-the-art facility to handle coconut waste produced in Region 2, especially the Pomeroon area. And this facility will be located at Nari Nursery Kampong in at Charity. And the design is already completed and implementation is expected to start shortly. It's a two-year program, so it's sometime in 2027. This facility will come into production. It will be producing two main products. One is the coconut fiber and the cocoa peat, which will be used for as planting material, potting mixture. It will help to reduce the dumping that in the Pomeroon River and other areas as well.
2: The contract for this project has been awarded and work is expected to start shortly. Agriculture Minister Zofika Mustafa says this facility will be a game changer for the way coconut waste is handled.
3: Improve agriculture as a whole, you know, these mulching and that we will be doing. This will help us to have more fertile land, help us to fertile the plant better, and that is where Nari comes in. Because what we are doing at Nari with the soil lab, Culture lab, with the mulching, what we're doing with this factory, this will help us tremendously to increase production and increase various crops in our country.
2: One of the country's largest coconut farmers is Mr. Rupan Ramatar of Region 2. He just recently expanded his coconut cultivation in the Pomeroon from 500 to 1,000 acres with the establishment of another 500-acre plot. Both of his farms boast successful intercropping systems, with plantains and bananas being the crops of choice. He says his first batch of Brazilian dwarf coconuts are now coming into production.
7: Well, because of the intervention that government put into the agriculture system on a whole, it fueled me with energy and passion to invest every penny into the coconut industry and farm on a whole. So is that the Brazilian coconut plant, as I speak, this one is a Brazilian, you can see right here. It now start bearing, these are after about 24 months, and it show very, very good sign in productivity. In fact, I plant 40 plants from the first batch of Brazilian plants that come into the country. That is at the older farm, and the production seems to be very well. So, you know, thanks to the president and the Minister of Agriculture to intervene into farming on a whole.
2: Mr. Ramatar also produces the Rooster brand of coconut water, which he markets both locally and overseas. Another farmer at Maikoni is also lauding the introduction of the Brazilian green dwarf variety. Mr. Scott Fraser was among the first set of farmers to receive the new high-yielding variety and has begun harvesting and marketing his coconuts. Because of government's consistent investment in the coconut sector since taking the reins of government in 2020, Guyana's coconut industry has been revitalized, with more and more farmers getting involved in the sector, investing heavily in the establishment of new farms across the country. In a recent report from the International Coconut Community, ICC, Guyana is now ranked third globally in coconut productivity, producing approximately just under 3,000 nuts per acre, behind Jamaica and India. Well, that's all the time we have on this week's edition of Farming Today, brought to you in association with the Ministry of Agriculture. I'm your producer and host, Christopher Holder. Keep in mind, we're experiencing extremely hot weather. Dry conditions will prevail for the rest of the year, will get progressively worse. And so you have to manage your water resources, ensure that your plants have enough of it. At least for the end of the year, it is foreseen that this drought-like condition will prevail. It could go beyond the end of the year, but again, the weather forecasters will keep us abreast of developments as they occur. So keep an eye on your weather forecasts. Go to hydromet.gov.gy for the Ministry of Agriculture's Hydromet service. They can keep you abreast of what the weather is going to be like for different periods. And of course, some of the measures you can take to protect your crop, protect your own selves, and so on. And keep hydrating if you do not want to suffer the consequences of heat stroke and all the other things that can happen to you because of the dry conditions, the heat we are now experiencing. Until next time then, be good to yourselves and to each other.

0: The El Nino Stakeholders Forum brought together farmers, technical agencies, private sector representatives, development partners, and other key stakeholders to discuss ways of strengthening Guyana's preparedness for the ongoing El Nino conditions. Among those delivering remarks were Chief Hydrometeorological Officer Dr. Garvin Cummings, the Honorable Minister of Agriculture Zulfikar Mustafa, and Mr. Lionel Wordsworth, Chairman of the National Drainage and Irrigation Authority, NDIA. We now bring you highlights of their presentations, beginning with Chief Hydrometeorological Officer Dr. Garvin Cummings.
1: El Nino, as we all know, this is not new to us in Guyana or across the world. So the message should not really be surprising to you, but just to reinforce what we already have been hearing from the Hydromet Service and elsewhere. El Nino is upon us now. Now, importantly for you to know is that El Nino does not mean no rainfall. It rather means a reduction in rainfall in the context of Guyana. For many parts of the world, it means an increase in rainfall. In our context, it means that our rainfall would be significantly reduced, and therefore we have to take actions to ensure that we safeguard property and investments and life. Now, the most recent model outputs, there's 100% confidence that the current El Nino phase will persist for the rest of 2026 and likely into the fourth quarter of 2027. The center graph, the bar graph, indicates there, if you're at the back, I'm not sure you can see so well, but I'll tell you, the solid red bars indicate that those are the months up until January, February, March of 2027. There's 100% confidence that this El Nino phase will last. As we move into February, March, April, May, June, we expect that the strength of the El Nino will reduce, and therefore the impacts on the May-June rain 2027 will be less than what we perhaps would experience at the end of the year. What does that mean for Guyana? The very red map or burgundy map to the right is another model output indicating that the forecast is suggesting, and I'll take the risk of saying, that rainfall in Guyana will be, all across the country, will be significantly less than what we usually record. And note on the map there that this is all across Guyana. The rainfall amounts will be less for all regions across the country. So typically, the rainfall that you'll experience for the September, and I'm looking here specifically at September, October, November, the rainfall amounts look like what is on this map here. So the areas in blue would have the highest amounts of rainfall for your typical September, October, November period. Now, with the El Nino phase, this is what we are forecasting the rainfall quantities to look like. You notice that the highest possible on the forecast is just about 450, 480 millimeters. The only areas that we're seeing significant amounts of rainfall is parts of Region 1 and in that Bartica triangle. The rest of the country, significantly less amounts of rainfall has been projected for the September, October, November period, this 3 months period. The map to the right shows the areas in the country for which there are drought concern for the end of November. Now, I'm going to make the point a little bit later as well, but I'll say it here as well. The major concern here for September, October, we're in the last day of August, so September, October, would really be heat, the increasing temperatures. But as we go forward to the end of October into November, then we may have some impacts on the water resources. So these areas here, you see parts of, for farmers here, parts of Region 6, typically the northern part of Region 6, Corentin Coast, typically drier than the rest of the country anyway. Region 4, region parts of Region 5, and Region 1 as well. But in general, Region 7, 8, 9, and parts of 6, those are the areas that we're going to be most concerned about by the end of November in terms of drought risk. So what has happened? I want to reflect a little bit quickly on what we would have recorded for the May-June period. The map again to the left here shows the amount of rainfall that we recorded in the May, June, July period, our primary rainy season. These are the areas in blue This is what we call a rainfall anomaly. It simply means, simply shows areas that had more rainfall than usual and areas that had less rainfall than usual. So the areas in blue, green had just about the usual amount of rainfall or a bit more. So blue is above, or green, just about normal. The areas in brown had less than the normal amounts of rainfall. So those, the areas in brown also aligns well with the areas that we concern for drought, because it means that the soil is already relatively dry, and with the onset of El Nino, it will only become drier. So the other concern is temperature. I think we are already feeling it, right? It's already very, very hot outside. The forecast is indicating that both nighttime and daytime temperature will be warmer or hotter than usual. It means that the relief, the nighttime relief that you might be expecting or you're accustomed to may not necessarily come, right? Because both nighttime and daytime temperature will be warmer than you typically would experience. Even if you're having some breeze coming in, the breeze might be warmer than usual and creating some level of discomfort. So the map here to the right shows that at least, at minimum, 70% of the country will be recording an average temperature of 32 degrees Celsius or more. So you can take that as your base temperature. 32 degrees is what we'll be having. Compare that to the AC room that you're in now, that might be 20 or 22 degrees. So you step outside, you're going to have a differential of about 10, 12, 15 degrees more as you step outside. All right, and that can create a lot of discomfort. If you're sitting in a car at 18 degrees, 20 degrees, and then you step out of the car and it's 35, 36 degrees, that's a big difference, all right? 20 degrees perhaps. It can be as much as 20 degrees difference between your car or your room and outside, all right? Now, what have we been seeing so far this year in terms of temperatures? The bar graph here, you see here, we have January to July. All of the months, all of the first 7 months of the year, we've been seeing higher than usual. The blue bars, typically the temperature that we expect, the average temperature for each month. You look at January, you see that the temperature recorded in 2026 is way above what we typically would record. The same for February until July. I would rather suspect that when the data come in later this week, we'll see the same for August. All right? So if you look at a historical record, this is from 1991 to 2020, the average year, we'll see that five of our warmest years were recorded during this period. And four of those were since 2020. So the purple, I'm a bit colorblind, so forgive me. The purple line here is 1997, 1998. You recall that was an El Nino event as well. And we have 2023 that went over into 2024 with that El Nino event as well. Now, those 2 years were two of our warmer years, and then we had last year. Now, where are we for this year? This is where we are, that black line. All right? So we had the second warmest July on record here. That's just about here. Now, based on what we've seen here, there's a good chance that we'll have some records breaking for the rest of this year. If you look back at what happened in 2024, you'll see that temperatures were very, very high in 2024. And I suspect in 2023 as well, it looks like we may cross this blue line, which means that we'll surpass the temperatures that we recorded in 2023. So that's why I was saying earlier that temperature right now is a major concern.
2: For Guyana, this phenomenon is not just about the weather. It can affect water availability, agricultural production, food prices, farmers' incomes, and ultimately our food security. And if you realize, I have been talking about directly about farmers here, because I know for a fact that there are other agencies within the government that represent a broader spectrum of other organizations that will deal with that issue at another forum. But here today, specifically, we'll be talking about agriculture and what this period holds for us in the coming months. For us, it is better that we start to prepare early, because we were told by the Hydromet office, they have indicated that this phenomenon, this condition that we are experiencing, are expected to persist throughout the remainder of 2026. And with a strong possibility of continuing up to the first quarter of 2027. Presently, we are already seeing the reduced rainfall and higher temperature in different parts of the country. So we have to take this situation seriously. But I want to make one point very clear. We are here today not to create panic. As the chairman said, we are here to prepare. I am seeing a lot of farmers here, and I hope after this session here today that you will go back to your area with a renewed confidence that we can continue to do what we have been doing, and that is to increase food production. Over the years, we have seen government investment, or we have seen government invested heavily in drainage and irrigation, conservancies, pumps, canals, farm-to-market road, and research and agriculture services. Our technical agencies have also built greater capacity. We have known for a fact that the budgetary allocation for the Hydromet office have increased tremendously. They have had or they have purchased some of state-of-the-art equipment and instruments. So I can safely say that we are not starting from scratch. Infrastructure alone, of the number of investment we have made, we have seen, as I said, more pump stations being built, more canals being cleared, new sluices being built, new high-level canals being built. These are all investment that government is making or has been making over the years to ensure that we have proper drainage and irrigation. As I am speaking now, we have embarked on two high-level canals, or two areas, regions 5 and 6. We are now doing two high-level canals there to prepare those areas, firstly for drainage, but those canals also will be act as reservoir for farmers whenever they need irrigation. But you will agree with me also that infrastructure alone is not enough. We have to make sure that the infrastructure is properly maintained, the pumps are operational, water is managed carefully, and farmers know what assistance is available to them. For agriculture, now, water is the immediate concern. Our approach has to be straightforward. Store water where we have it, manage it carefully. For this period, I want to stress that. Our approach has to be straightforward. Store water when we have it. Manage it carefully and make sure it reaches farmers when they need it. Sometimes some of us, and we know many of us here who are farmers, when we use the water and we don't need it, we don't care about what happens afterwards if other farmers need it. This period, it's very, very important for us that we have to ensure that we store it properly, we manage it carefully, and it reaches the farmers when they need it. So the NDIA is already monitoring the major conservancies and irrigation systems across the country. In Region 2, we have seen the Tapakuma Conservancy, Region 3, the Borisiri Conservancy, Region 4, the East Demerara Water Conservancy, Region 5, the MMA ADA Conservancy there, and in Region 6, Kanji Creeks, the creek in Kanji there. These are very critical water storage area for us. And these are areas that are critical to our agricultural water supply. While irrigation pumps we are using to bring in fresh water from these areas, we must ensure that we use it carefully, we manage it carefully, and we use it to the benefit of every person. But monitoring water level is only one part of the job. We have to identify areas where farmers could face shortages and address those areas before the shortages become severe. Where pumps need servicing, we have to service them. Where additional pumping capacity is required, we have to examine it. Where canals need cleaning, the work has to be prioritized. Where water is being lost through inefficient use, we have to address that. And where there is a risk of saltwater intrusion, we have to monitor it closely and respond quickly. This is where preparedness has to move from a plan and people to action on the ground. Another area that is extremely important is information. Farmers need to know what the weather outlook means for their particular area and their particular crop. It is not enough for us to tell the Hydromet office to tell the farmers that rainfall is expected to be below normal. We have to tell the farmers what they should plant, when they should plant it, how much water will they need, when should they irrigate, and what should they do if the dry period continues or become longer than expected. These are questions that we have to, as an agency, we will work with the farmers to ensure that they understand these areas. This is where our extension officers and our technical agencies have an important responsibility. And we have been working with our technical officers, especially the extension officers. We have been revamping that section of the ministry for them to be more efficient. That is why we have developed a farmers app. And many farmers who are here, who are not in that app, should join it. Because in that app, we have tons of information where you can know when to plant, where you can have irrigation water and things like that. So I think, and from your smartphone, you could be in your farm. You can also diagnose pests and diseases where you can treat them with from your phone through that app. So that is a ton of information that you have. And we must use this technology to our advantage. The information coming from the Hydromet service must reach farmers in a form that they can understand and use. A forecast is only useful if it leads to a decision. So that's it important. Sometimes we hear the forecast, I always talk about with to Dr. Cummins, it will be below normal rainfall, but farmers doesn't know what that means. We have to now talk in the farmer's language. Tell them what that means. Tell them what they must expect. Sometimes it might not be 100% accurate, but we have to ensure that we communicate to the farmers. The world is changing, and we have to ensure that we take the advantage of the technology that we have. We take the advantage of government's investment in these sectors. Those investments the benefit must trickle down to the stakeholders within the sector. We have to pay also particular attention to the rice industry. We know for a fact that rice needed a lot of water. Rice is important to our food security, rural economy, and export earnings. I've already spoken to the GRDB. They have already started to advise farmers on irrigation and drainage, crop duration, planting schedule, and water management. Only recently, I was advising the acting GM of GRDB. Although the crop has ended, or the sowing has ended, I've encouraged him to go to farmers to start now, as we are in this period, to start who didn't sow for the last crop, to sow now so that you can have it in time before the year is out, because the weather pattern, and you have enough water and irrigation. Farmers should also consider appropriate drought tolerance or shorter duration varieties where they are suitable for the areas. These are important because we have brought out new varieties and we are working to bring out shorter duration varieties. Water saving practices, including alternative wetting and drying where appropriate, should be considered also. But there is another issue we need to discuss more seriously, risk management. As climate conditions become less predictable, farmers need mechanisms that can help them manage losses when they occur. Crop insurance, we have started the crop insurance and other forms of agriculture risk management, therefore deserve greater attention, and we will be working with farmers. Gaisuku also, we have seen the sugar industry is also taking measures to manage the dry condition. Gaisuku has been looking at the recirculation of drainage water, water control structures, prioritizing irrigation to important fields, monitoring salinity, and conserving soil moisture. These measures are important because every gallon of water has to be used efficiently during prolonged dry period. Now, we also have been promoting practical climate smart measure, and they will be working very closely with the other crops farmers and to ensure that we put system in place so that we can manage during this period and we can have enough water for our crops. This period here also, we should not use it as an excuse to reduce production. Because if you know, we have been trying as much as possible as a government to put system in place so that we can have maximum production out of the sector. The livestock industry is very important also, and we cannot overlook that. During the period of high temperatures, animals need adequate water, shade and ventilation. Farmers need to pay attention to feed and nutrition and ensure that adequate supplies are available. I have spoken to Dr. Walren, who is heading this sector here, and his team. They must ensure that they give support to the farmers, they give the necessary resources that are available so that farmers can have that kind of investment that also we are making from the GLDA or to the GLDA. Fishery and aquaculture is very important. This now has become an industry in our country. We have seen, especially in aquaculture, more and more people are getting into that industry. And aquaculture operators need to monitor the pond's level, temperature, and water quality, and ensure that they have proper equipment that are functional. Inland fisheries, we need to identify waterways that can become particularly vulnerable during prolonged dry condition. These are very important issues, and these are very important ideas that we have to continue to discuss over this period. But among all these ideas that we are talking about, the farmer or the farmers has to be at the center. The farmers is putting, they are investing. Sometimes many of them go to the banks and take loan, and they expect us to ensure that we provide the necessary facility. But they also have to work closely with the agencies to ensure that we have enough water in the system. So there is a direct connection between what happens in the field and what happens in the marketplace. Whatever we do can have an impact on the entire country. If we have low production, if the cost of production increase, the prices for commodities in the market will increase. And it will have a ripple effect across the country. So that is why it's important. If farmers experience major production loss, supplies can decline rapidly. If supplies decline, prices can increase. And when food prices increase, consumer feel the pressure. That's the effect that I'm talking about. So we have to ensure that you, the farmers, continue. So when we protect farmers and agricultural production, we are also protecting consumer and helping to manage the cost of living. You know for a fact that the president himself has been looking at various ways to reduce input costs. So that could trickle down to the consumer. For example, during the period from June or a little before that to July, we have seen a decline in the importation of eggs, hatching eggs. As a result of that, we have seen a reduction in the production of broilers, and that has caused a price increase for poultry products, especially poultry meat. But as a responsible government, we have now ensured, or we are now ensuring, that we have enough poultry meat in the market so we can keep a stable price. Through the new GMC, the Guyana Marketing Corporation, they are now going to various markets and also supplying poultry meats to various distributors across the country so that we can keep that price. So what we are trying to do is to ensure that consumers receive a fair price for the commodities that they purchase in the market or the supermarket, and farmers also have a fair price for their produce. Many times, both sides suffer because the farmers don't get the right price for the produce, and the consumer pay a higher price for the produce in the market, and the middlemen enjoy the best price. So that is why the government and the president instructed that I must look at various areas where we can have regular farmers' market so that farmers themselves can sell to the consumer, and we have both sides will be happy. So when we so this is why agriculture, what I am saying here, agriculture resilience is important and is a national responsibility for all of us. As I said, we must use technology more to our benefit. We have seen now in many countries, only this morning I was looking at a machine that they build now, that they have a laser technology when it runs on fields that have weeds. As long as the light reflect on the weed, it kills the weeds directly without any pesticide, without any weedicide. These are important technology that we will be looking at in the near future. So it's important that we work together.
3: Throughout the coast, in regions 2, regions 3, regions 4, partly in region 5 from the Abari going to the Barbies River, the entire coast is, as you go inland, we have water conservancies that has two functions. One is flood protection, but in this period, all the water that is stored and impounded in these reservoirs would be used in a controlled manner to supply irrigation needs. So what this slide is showing you, we have a total command area of 1,199 kilometers square of wetlands that stores water in the East Demerara, that's in region 4, Borsiri in region 3, the Abari in region 5, and then you have the Iterbisi, Golden Fleece, Kapui, Tapakuma, and Mainstay Lakes, which also store fresh water. Now, you would see where at strategic areas we replenish levels in these reservoirs as we go through this period. So in Region 2 here currently, and what we have done this time around with the early advice of dry season ahead is that we have already activated irrigation pumps to replenish the levels in these conservancies. We don't want to allow it to deplete and then getting complaints, then go and put these infrastructure in place. So currently at Dawa there, this is way up into the Pomeroon. We have four pumps there and they're already in operation to supply water to Tapakuma, and then through the main irrigation is distributed along the coast. So this exercise is ongoing, and as I said, the largest stakeholder there is rice cultivation, 34,000 acres, and we have approximately 890 acres of.
0: You have just listened to the presentations delivered at the El Nino Stakeholders Forum.

0: The 20th edition of the Burmese Expo and Trade Fair has been officially launched by Agriculture Minister Zulfikar Mustafa during a ceremony organized by its host, the Central Quarantine Chamber of Commerce. The event is set for the Rose Hall Kanji Ground from October 2 to 5 under the theme Harnessing AI to Transform the Future While Enhancing Our People. In delivering the feature address at the launch Friday, Minister Mustafa highlighted the growing role of artificial intelligence and digital technology in transforming Guyana's agriculture sector, noting that these tools are creating new opportunities for farmers, agro-processors, and other stakeholders across the agriculture value chain.
1: I'm particularly interested in the theme that the Chamber have chosen for this year's Expo. This theme is very important and significant. We heard just now that the President spoke a little bit about it. Harnessing AI to transform the future while enhancing our people. This is not a theme simply for an exhibition. It is a question about the direction which our country is heading. Artificial intelligence is already changing the world around us. It is changing how businesses operate, how farmers access information, how markets function, how governments deliver services, and how people learn and work. The question is no longer whether AI will become part of our future. It already is. The real question is whether we will use it wisely, whether we will adopt it early enough, and whether we will ensure that our people are prepared to benefit from it. And this is why the words enhancing people are so important. We must use technology to serve humanity. AI must not be used simply as a means of replacing people. It must be used to make people more productive, more knowledgeable, more innovative, and more capable. We must invest in our people at the same time that we invest in technology. We must train our young people to use these tools. We must help entrepreneurs understand how technology can reduce

0: a time of abundant opportunity for the nation's youths to step up.
1: These are the challenges before us. But we must use these challenges to create opportunities. And I want to say here that the upcoming Barbies Expo and Trade Fair provides an excellent platform to have this conversation. I was just speaking with the president, saying, and I heard the chairman, who talked about the number of businesses coming to exhibit here, their product. That is one of it. And we must strive as much as possible to use this as a launching pad to continue to improve businesses and services to the people in our country, not only Region 6. So, when businesses gather here, there at the Rosal Country Ground in October, I want them not only to display what they produce today, but to demonstrate how they intend to produce better tomorrow. We must ensure that we don't now hold things as formality. We must ensure that we use this exposition as a forum where we will continue to improve and be more innovative in our business strategy and services that we have. I have been working with a number of young people. As a matter of fact, in the Ministry of Agriculture, we have formed a company by the name of the Agriculture Innovation Entrepreneurship Program. A company that is the brainchild of President Irvin Ali. And at that time, we recognized young people who would have passed through the Guyana School of Agriculture and the University of Guyana. They were not doing things that they went and learned in the classroom. Most of them were behind a desk doing clerical work. And then when we sat down and say that we need to harness the potential of these young people and how we can do it in an innovative way. And we came up with this company called the Agriculture Innovation Entrepreneurship Program. Today, we have hundreds of young people who passed through the Guyana School of Agriculture and the University of Guyana, who came out from these institutions with certificates, diploma and degrees. Today they are involved in agriculture. Today we have hundreds of shade houses, and I will touch a little bit on that just now. We have new hydroponics farm in Guyana. We have the largest hydroponic farm in Guyana, in the Caribbean. Today now we are expanding that program, and we are having these modern tunnel ventilated pens. We already have 5 in operations, and in another 2 months, we'll have another 6. Where 40 young people form themselves into groups, and the government facilitate them with loan from the bank, and we put in some of the capital. We import these modern tunnel ventilated pens. One pen can accommodate 40,000 birds in 6 weeks. They can make between $9 to $15 million, and that's the result, 6 cycles per year. That's the kind of business that we're talking about. I said, and a few days back, I met through my good friend, Ms. Smith Cathy. We met together jointly with the hoteliers and the hospitality people who would have been operating in the hospitality industry. And we are trying to link them now with our farmers. But in 2022, we imported in this country $2.6 billion high-value crops. What are the high-value crops? Things that are being used, or crops that are being used, products that are being used in the hospitality industry. Things like broccoli, cauliflower, carrot, lettuce, bell pepper, you name it.

0: Today, we are almost producing all that we were imported in 2020. And now we are linking the farmers with these hotel operators so that they can have ready market, the hotelers can have steady supply, and we can have our produce being sold right here in Guyana. So it's important that we work and we work together jointly, and I'm glad that the president talked about the cooperation between the chamber and the government. So I want young people at this expo to come up with new ideas. Our farmers should showcase innovation in production and agro-processing. Businesses should demonstrate how technology is improving their operations. I want also to see the expo should become a place where partnerships are formed, investment are discussed, and I told the president he should hold a forum like that during the expo. Discuss investment opportunities. Discuss investment, how we can have more investment, how new opportunities can be created. So these are important things. And in your region, from the perspective of agriculture, the possibilities are great.
1: Elaborating on the theme of this year's expo, Minister Mustapha posited that intelligent use of digitization provides farmers with unprecedented access to information that can help them in every aspect of their farming endeavors.
0: Artificial intelligence and digital technology can help farmers with better information, crop management, pest and disease identification, market intelligence, logistics, and production planning. Imagine a farmer being able to access information quickly enough to determine what to plant, when to plant, what market are demanding, and where better opportunity exists. That is technology being used to strengthen the farmers. That is technology putting better information in the hands of the producer. And that is the type of transformation I want to encourage here. The government is already taking steps in this direction. In the Ministry of Agriculture, we have an app called the Farmers Connect app that is providing farmers with agricultural information, updates, and services, including an AI-driven assistance design for Guyana's agricultural context. The platform now has 4,389 subscribers, including 2,212 active farmers. I want to encourage more farmers to utilize this platform. I know many stakeholders are here, and take advantage of the opportunities that digital technology provides. We are also strengthening the agriculture information system, which is improving our ability to collect, manage, and utilize information on farmers, farms, and agricultural activity. Together, Farmers Connect and the Agriculture Information System are helping us move towards an agricultural sector where data, technology, extension services, and human expertise work together. I can tell you, let me just give an example. With the app that we have, and if a farmer is living far away from an extension service center, they can take a picture with their smartphone, scan that picture, and they will have the app how to treat a plant that has disease. That is the kind of service we are now providing through the Ministry of Agriculture. We are also pursuing partnership with the FAO and ECA to advance AI-driven production system and innovation, including hydroponics and climate resilience crop and livestock management. Very shortly, the ministry, in collaboration with ECA, will we'll be launching our situation room. That project will help us to have real-time information. And that will be the center not only for Guyana, but the CARICOM. In 1 month time, I believe we'll be launching that at the Ministry of Agriculture.
1: Elaborating on the theme of this year's expo, Minister Mustafa posited that intelligent use of digitization provides farmers with unprecedented access to information that can help them in every aspect of their farming endeavors.

0: Welcome back to another episode of the President's Diary, where we highlight the work and leadership of His Excellency President Dr. Mohamed Irfan Ali in driving development and unity across Guyana.
1: The President spent Sunday afternoon at the Lake Mainstay Regatta. He interacted with patrons and shared in the excitement, energy, and vibrant atmosphere of the much-loved Essequibo tradition. On Tuesday, the President shared a special Yumanabi greeting.
2: Let us draw from the example of the Holy Prophet. Peace and blessings be upon him. The courage to seek truth, the wisdom to pursue justice, and the humanity to embrace those who suffer. Let us mourn together, comfort one another, and stand together. Let neighbor not turn against neighbor, nor grief against grief. Let tragedy become not a wedge that separates us, but a bridge that brings us closer.
1: The government has announced that His Majesty King Charles III has accepted an invitation from the government of Guyana alongside a request from the government of the United Kingdom to visit Guyana later this year. The visit, expected in the latter part of October, will form part of Their Majesty's autumn tour and will mark 60 years of bilateral relations between Guyana and the United Kingdom. On Wednesday, the President met with the World Bank Division Director for the Caribbean, Mr. Akim Fok. The World Bank team reiterated its commitment to working with President Ali and his government to advance cooperation and partnerships on projects in health, education, poverty reduction, housing, flood mitigation, and food security, among other areas. On Friday, President Ali celebrated Raksha Bandhan with his sisters from the India High Commission. Recently, he ushered in the sacred event with the sisters of the Brahma Kumaris Raja Yoga Center at the office of the President. Among the Brahma Kumari sisters was Asha from Delhi, India, who visited Guyana for the first time. The visiting sister applauded the President for his continuous efforts to unite and harmonize the country as one.
0: And with that, we have wrapped up another episode on the President's Diary. Thank you for watching and do join us again next time.
1: It is now time for another episode of Weekly Digest, a look at what our ministers have been up to across the country. Knowledge, creativity, and talent are being identified as key drivers of Guyana's transformation, with young people being encouraged to use their skills and ideas to contribute to national development. On Friday, at the Better Hope Community Center, during an Innovation Camp closing ceremony, Minister within the Office of the Prime Minister, Kwame Makoy, told the graduates that Guyana's transformation must be driven not only by roads, bridges, new schools, and health centers, but primarily based on knowledge, creativity, and talent.
3: Not just that you are beneficiaries here today, but you are actual, essential players in the future of our innovation industry. Your thoughts and actions, once used positively, can only enhance and improve what we have as a country.
1: And with schools set to reopen on Monday, Minister Makoy facilitated a series of visits to schools along the Linden-Suzak Highway and the East Bank Corridor to assess their readiness and identify issues requiring attention. The visits, which were conducted in collaboration with the Regional Chairman Clemsford Belgrave, Regional Education Officer Colwyn Delph, and community officials, included visits to the Suzak Primary and Secondary Schools, to Mary Primary and Nursery Schools, and the Yarokabu Secondary Primary and Nursery Schools. The government has taken another major step in transforming its education system with the historic launch of the Guyana Stellar STEM Associate Degree in Education at the Cyril Potter College of Education, with 62 students forming the program's inaugural cohort. The program, STELLAR, which acronyms mean Enhancing, Learning, Leadership, and Rigor, is the first of its kind in the Caribbean and among the first such initiatives in the Southern Hemisphere. Minister Vindhya Prasad took her open day to the Enmore office on the east coast of Demerara on Thursday, giving residents the chance to sit with her and talk through the issues affecting them. From old age pension and public assistance to permanent disability, childcare, and other social matters, persons were heard and their concerns addressed right there. Guyana will make history next year as the first-time host of the CARIFTA Games, bringing one of the Caribbean's premier junior athletics competitions to the country for the first time in its more than 50-year history. Minister of Culture, Youth and Sport Charles Ramson Jr. attended the launching ceremony held at the Cliff Anderson Sports Hall on Wednesday and said the 2027 Games will not be a one-off event.
4: This hosting of this event will be one of the proudest moments that we will have that will also catalyze the hosting of many other junior tournaments, meets for us at a global stage. So this will be the first CARIFTA Games that we host. But I would also like to state publicly and declare that it will not be the last.
1: And with that, we have wrapped up another week on Guyana's path to transformation.
5: That has brought us to the end of Information for Nation Building. This program serves to bring you updates on the work and initiatives being undertaken by the government of Guyana.
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I was sitting in the kitchen and I was like, Lord, what am I going to do? I have all of these responsibilities, all of this going on, and it seems like I'm doing everything I can for you and everything is just going opposite. Anybody ever been there where it seems like you were doing all you knew to do and still you took 2 steps forward and you took 5 steps back and you're saying, God, what in the world is going on? And I was sitting in my kitchen and I didn't understand it. And then these words came. I said, Lord.

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1: Thank you, Michelle. 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
2: Listen to me. This is big time stuff. Why do I say that? 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We've answered that question through the NCN app.
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2: That's correct.
1: This is awesome. This is awesome. And members of the diaspora could lock in and you could look at the news. 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
2: Of course. 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
2: The answer is we got to evolve, bro. If we want to keep up with what's happening in our world, we have to be able to give people news now. One of the things our CEO here at NCN says a lot of the time is that the deadline for news is no longer at 6 o'clock.
1: Yeah.
2: It is right now.
1: It's right
2: and
1: now.
2: We have to be able to answer that question. And we've been able to do that through the development of this app and now through promoting. 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
1: Great. 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

0: When last have you read a story or a book? 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And we have to make it our duty to make sure that reading stays a fundamental part of our lives. 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

0: a pleasant Sunday morning to you, and welcome to today's installment of the Christ is the Answer broadcast, a ministry of Central Assembly of God.
1: Good morning. Welcome to the Deliverance Time broadcast, sponsored by the members and friends of Eccles Assembly of God. You'll find us at lots 57 to 59 Public Road, Eccles, on the east bank of the Murray. On the program today, we have a great selection of songs for you. There will also be a timely message from the Word of God. 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We know you will be blessed.

Our Father and our God, we thank you for this new day. We praise you for sparing our lives to see the beginning of yet another week. We thank you for all our friends tuned to the broadcast today. And we ask you to use the songs and the message to challenge faith and to inspire hope in you. Just have your way as we commit this entire program into your hands. In Jesus' name we pray. Amen.

My joy to welcome you once more to this week's edition of the Deliverance Time broadcast, sponsored by the members and friends of Echoes Assembly of God. Echoes Assembly is located at Lots 57 to 59 Public Road, Echoes, right here on the east bank of Demerara. We'll meet at 8:15 this morning for Sunday school. And again, please be reminded that Sunday school is not just for children. We have a class for all ages. Our fellowship service begins at 9:30 this morning, and this is a hybrid event, in-house and online. 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That's the Echoes Assembly of God Facebook page for our fellowship service this morning, beginning at 9:30. 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Then on Wednesday at 6:30 in the evening, we have our Bible study. 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Also, we have WhatsApp numbers on which you can contact us. And those numbers are 613-2024, 613-2024, and 624-8858, 624-8858. Call us as well on numbers 233-2124 and 233-2982 should you need any further spiritual help. Those numbers again are 233-2124 and 233-2982. Stay tuned and be blessed.

Undoubtedly, Romans 8 and verse number 8 is one of the best loved passages in the Bible. It reads, "And we know that all things work together for good to them that love God, to them who are the called according to his purpose." But what does this verse really mean? Does it mean that somehow, in some way, everything will work out all right? Is this verse saying that if, for example, I lose a job, perhaps because of my Christian convictions, that I will get a better position at a higher pay? Is this verse saying that if I have a disappointment of any sort, I should not worry because great fortune will follow that disappointment? Friends, that might happen, but not necessarily. In order for us to understand the real meaning of Romans chapter 8 and verse 28, we must consider Romans 8 and verse 29. The two verses go together. Romans chapter 8 and verse 29 reads, "For whom he did foreknow, he," that is Almighty God, "also did predestinate to be conformed to the image of his Son, that he," God, "might be the firstborn among many brethren." So, verse 28 of Romans 8 ends with the word purpose. And verse 29 explains what God's purpose is. God's purpose is stated in verse 29. As we read a while ago, it reads, "That we be conformed to the image of his Son, Jesus Christ." My friend, God is a God of purpose and objectivity. Nothing happens to the child of God by chance or luck or accident. So let us take a minute to examine God's purpose for our lives. Life is more than food and drink. Young man, there is more to life than having fun in sinful indulgences. There is more to life than having a lot of friends and wealth. Centuries ago, Jesus advised that a man's life consisted not in the abundance of things which he possesses. The fulfillment of God's purpose for your life begins with a commitment to Jesus as your Savior and your Lord, and being conformed to the image or the likeness of Christ day by day. My Christian friend, fellow believers, God did not save us from sin just to keep us from going to hell. Not at all. Salvation is not merely a fire escape. God did not save us from sin just to make us go to heaven. If that were so, God would have taken us to heaven just as soon as we were saved. What then is God trying to accomplish? Listen to verse 29 again. "To be conformed to the image of his Son." That is God's great desire. The worst effect of the fall of man in the Garden of Eden was that sin marred the image and likeness of God that was in man. But thanks be to God, God devised a plan in the councils of eternity. What happened in the Garden of Eden when Adam and Eve failed, when they sinned, was not an accident. It did not take God by surprise. God devised a plan that would enable him to achieve his
a regional purpose. Almighty God was determined to make it possible for man to reacquire the image of God. This is the great significance of the new birth. That man, although depraved because of his fallen nature, can become a partaker of the nature of God through salvation. Peter writes in his second epistle, chapter 1 and verse 4, whereby are given unto us exceeding great and precious promises, that by these ye might be partakers of the divine nature, having escaped the corruption that is in the world through lust. This is what it means to be born again. We receive the very life of God. Just as we receive human life in our first birth, so by being born again, we receive divine life through our Heavenly Father. Praise be to God. And this new birth enables us to be conformed to the image of His Son. Jesus bore the image of the Father, and through Christ, the image of God was restored to the human race. Jesus said to Philip, one of His disciples, "He that hath seen Me hath seen the Father." When we are born again, Christ takes up residence in our lives through the Spirit. Therefore, we also have the potential for developing that image. My listening friend, this is what Christianity is all about. It is not a set of rules. It is not a system of ethics. It is more than attending church and being religious. A Christian is a person who has experienced a change in nature. Paul declares in 2 Corinthians chapter 5 and verse 17, "If any man be in Christ, he is a new creature. All things are passed away. Behold, all things are become new." My friend, you can experience this change that I'm talking about through faith in the Lord Jesus Christ. You do not have to continue being a slave to sin and evil habits. That old sinful nature that drives you to commit sin and to live in depravity could be changed. You could become a partaker of the nature of God. The image of God could be restored in you this morning. You can become a godly person. This is God's great purpose for each and every one of us. Paul puts it this way, that we be conformed to the image of God's Son. Therefore, when Paul said in Romans chapter 8 and verse 28 that all things work together for good to them that love God, we are to understand that every event of our lives can contribute to God's great purpose of molding us into the likeness of Christ. Mom, do not throw up your hands in despair. You do not have to press the panic button. God's intention is that through those problems which you face in the home, that you would become more and more like Jesus as you look to Him for strength and for His leading and His direction in your life. Thank God for those trials. Thank Him for those difficulties, those challenges, those mountains in your life. Don't run from them. God is working out His purpose. All things work together for good to them that love God, to them who are the called according to His purpose. Next week, Lord willing, we will continue on this same topic. But for now, let's look to God in prayer.
Father, we thank you for every listener tuned and bowed in your presence at this time. We lift up those who are discouraged and depressed, those who are in the furnace of affliction, O God, by your Spirit and through the Word. We pray that you will cause them to be strengthened. Father, we know that your grace is sufficient for us. So we just lay our troubles at your feet this morning. We thank you for touching the sick and the afflicted, the needy and the distressed. We release your anointing to bring deliverance to the captives. In Jesus' name, amen. Friends, it was certainly a joy having you with us on the program this morning. And we do look forward to having you join us next week, Lord willing, for another edition of Deliverance Time. Until, may God.

0: Just put some love. Sunburst orange juice for a burst of refreshment. Sunburst orange juice time,
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2: BBC News with Govinda Gill. A White House official has described talks at the Kremlin between President Putin and Donald Trump's top envoys about ending the war in Ukraine as substantive. Earlier, a Putin aide had called the 3 hours of talks with Steve Witkoff and Jared Kushner meaningful and extremely frank. Yuri Ushakov said Mr. Putin had emphasized the need to eliminate all root causes of the conflict. It's a sign that he's not abandoned his maximalist demands. James Landau is in Kyiv.
3: For nearly 2 years, Steve Witkoff and Jared Kushner have made visits to Moscow to seek an end to Russia's war in Ukraine. Today, they're expected to get their first sense of how the conflict looks on the ground in Kyiv. The government here will welcome the chance to give its assessment of the war, but hopes for a breakthrough are low, and diplomats expect a hard winter of fighting ahead.
2: German voters are heading to the polls in an election in Saxony-Anhalt, which could see the far-right AfD party win power at a state level for the first time. The AfD has hardline immigration policies, is socially conservative and pro-Russia. It sees the Saxony-Anhalt election as a potential stepping stone to forming a national government. Jessica Parker is in Magdeburg.
4: Now, this is a party that in this state is classed by domestic intelligence as right-wing extremist. Now, that's a classification the party rejects. For the AfD's critics, has plenty of supporters here, but it also has plenty of critics as well, this is a moment of peril for Germany. It is certainly a moment of peril for the conservative CDU Chancellor Friedrich Merz. He previously talked about slashing the far-right support in Germany, but actually the opposite has happened during his tenure. So this is an election that really matters well beyond this state.
2: The Indonesian authorities have suspended flights at the main international airport in Jakarta because a volcanic eruption has hurled ash into the sky. 5 smaller regional airports have also been closed. Hundreds of flights have been cancelled, grounding tens of thousands of passengers. The volcano, Mount Anak Krakatau, between Java and Sumatra, began erupting on Friday. This man was caught up in the delays in Soekarno-Hatta International Airport in Jakarta.
5: We were about to check in and drop off our bags when we were finally informed. It was all very sudden. There had been no prior notice. We were shocked because we had things to do and now we're going to be late.
2: Iran's Revolutionary Guard say their navy has attacked a US naval drone in the Strait of Hormuz. Hours earlier, Iran's military threatened to carry out more severe retaliatory attacks against American interests if US forces continued to strike Iranian ships. The warning was triggered by the US hitting 3 Iranian oil tankers on Saturday, BBC News. Israel's military has attacked targets in southern Lebanon. The Lebanese Health Ministry says 4 people have been killed and others wounded. Israel says the strikes are a response to a Hezbollah drone attack on its forces in an area of Lebanon it has declared a security zone. 22 people have been killed in Cape Verde when a bus carrying school children on an excursion veered off a road and plunged down a steep embankment. The accident happened on Fogu Island on Saturday evening. Officials say 18 survivors are in hospital, 4 of them in a serious condition. The pupils' ages range from 6 to 11. The authorities in the Democratic Republic of Congo have ordered safety inspections of community halls and other public venues after 22 people were killed in a fire at a wedding party in Kinshasa. Officials have been given 15 days to report their findings. Provincial administrators have been told to shut down any venue that fails to meet safety standards. The Irish boxer Katie Taylor has been celebrating a decisive win in Dublin that brought her illustrious career to an end. She beat Flora Pilli of France to become a 3-time undisputed world champion. More than 80,000 people watched the fight at Croke Park on Saturday. Taylor, who's 40, is a pioneer of women's professional boxing and regarded as one of Ireland's greatest sporting figures. The BBC's Stacey Copeland was there.
1: The fight itself delivered. It was entertaining enough. But the really poignant moment was at the end when Katie Taylor, the ring was emptied and she placed her gloves in the centre of the ring to signal the end of what has been the most incredible 30-year career, both in the Olympic style and the professional style. She's inspired an entire generation and she had the whole nation of Ireland behind her. And what a privilege it was for everybody to be there and witness history.
2: BBC News.
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6: Hello everyone, it's Rafaela David giving you the check of the weather. Partly cloudy to cloudy skies with scattered showers over regions 1 to 5, 7, 10 and north region 6. Elsewhere, sunny skies. Rainfall is expected to range between 0 and 50 millimeters, but for the wind, gentle to moderate easterly breeze. Maximum temperatures will range from 31 to 35 degrees Celsius along the coast and 32 to 36 degrees Celsius elsewhere. For tides and advisory, none at this time. On Monday, partly cloudy to cloudy skies with scattered to occasional showers in regions 1 to 5, 7 and 10. In the other regions, no significant rainfall. However, rainfall is expected to range between 0 and 20 millimeters. Until next time, be safe and thank you so much for tuning in.

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2: My dear friends, join us around the Word of God as we direct your minds to heavenly things. Welcome again. So this is your Bible broadcast. God's message will be a source of comfort, strength, and peace of mind in these troublous times. Before we listen to today's message, let us approach Almighty God in prayer. Let us pray. Give ear to our words, O Lord. Consider our meditation. Hearken unto the voice of our cry, our King and our God, for unto thee do we pray. In Jesus' name, amen.
3: My dear friends, welcome to this presentation. This is your Bible broadcast. Our subject is Jerusalem, a burdensome stone. And we have been asked to read from Zechariah chapter 12, a few verses from Zechariah chapter 12 to introduce the subject Jerusalem, a burdensome stone. A very timely subject. Zechariah chapter 12. The burden of the word of the Lord for Israel, saith the Lord, which stretcheth forth the heavens and layeth the foundation of the earth and formeth the spirit of man within him. Behold, I will make Jerusalem a cup of trembling unto all the people round about, when they shall be in the siege, both against Judah and against Jerusalem. And in that day will I make Jerusalem a burdensome stone for all people. All that burden themselves with it shall be cut in pieces. Though all the people of the earth be gathered together against it. In that day, saith the Lord, I will smite every horse with astonishment and his rider with madness, and I will open mine eyes upon the house of Judah and will smite every horse of the people with blindness. And the governors of Judah shall say in their heart, the inhabitants of Jerusalem shall be my strength in the Lord of hosts, their God. He will be talking about Jerusalem, a burdensome stone.
4: Thank you, Ash. I'm pleased to

0: deliver this important message. Dear friends, Jerusalem is one of the oldest cities in the world. It has been fought over, invaded many times, and were destroyed completely twice. Even today, the ownership is still being fought over by the Jews and the Arabs. In fact, in 1980, the Israeli parliament declared that Jerusalem as Israel's eternal and indivisible capital. But the United Nations Security Council resolution, which was in which is 478, declared, that is when they decided, and that resolution, 478, declared that Jerusalem, by law, cannot, be considered as such an eternal and indivisible capital. And so it was made null and void. It was, in fact, rescinded. So many centuries down the present day, the city of Jerusalem has been a scene of many violent siege and battles and terrorist attacks. It is a city which is held sacred by three major religions, that is Judaism, Islam, and Christianity, and has therefore passed through the ruling of hands of many peoples after endless and passionate and bloody confrontation. So when we consider such turbulent history of one city, we are moved to wonder, why is it that Jerusalem is so important in that regard? Well, our answer is found in the Bible, and it was foretold by the prophet Zechariah. In Zechariah chapter 12, if you have your Bibles, you can open it at verse 2 and 3. We find that God, through his prophets over 2,000 years ago, foretold that God would make a problem among the nations because of Jerusalem. And here is what we read in Zechariah chapter 12, reading for verse 2. Behold, I will make Jerusalem a cup of trembling unto all people round about, and they shall be in siege, both against Judah and against Jerusalem. In that day, I will make Jerusalem a burdensome stone for all people, and all that burden themselves with it shall be cut in pieces, though all the people of the earth be gathered together against it. So, my friends, history testifies that this is the case. Jerusalem, as we mentioned, was destroyed twice. As we also mentioned at our introduction, it is in dispute. Israel declared Jerusalem as capital, but was met with rejection. And what happened in 1967 when the Jews had an opportunity to capture, not only capture Jerusalem, but totally occupied it? They made the Israeli, made an astonishing concession, in fact, during that Six-Day War. Here we find that the then Defense Minister Moshe Dayan, watching the scene through binoculars, as he was seeing the soldiers were going to put a flag permanently in the capital, Jerusalem, he urgently radioed General Gur and demanded, "Do you want to set the Middle East on fire?" So after the 6 days war in 1967, the reality that Israel devised on the mountaintop and the heavy limitation it imposed on itself really contravened in many ways everything that believing Jews pray unto this day. You see, this is what we read as a comment, and this is what has happened. We have returned to the holiest of our place. That's what Moshe Dayan said, never to be part again. We did not come to conquer the sacred sites and other others or to restrict their religious rights, but rather to ensure the integrity of the city and to live in with others in fraternity. You see, Israel decided to leave the management of the temple in the hands of the Muslim council. But the Bible brings out a very interesting aspect in regard to how Israel exists today. Because, as we mentioned, there are three major religions that are occupied in that that occupy Jerusalem. And what has really happened, that there is no more the temple that has been destroyed, and you have now the Temple Mount. And as such, the word of God, according to the Bible, is no longer declared in a right form. Even those that, from the Christian persuasion, their doctrines are not really always in consistent with the word of God. So this is what we notice, that the Lord Jesus Christ, when he gave that prophecy in the sermon at Olivet prophecy, really, he mentioned about the abomination of desolation in Matthew chapter 24 at verse 15. This is what we read, Matthew 24 at verse 15. Let us listen to what Jesus had mentioned to his disciples when they were on the Mount of Olives. When ye therefore shall see the abomination of desolation spoken by the prophet Daniel, stand in the holy place. Whoso read it, let him understand. And he's really referring to the prophecy of Daniel that is now recorded in Daniel chapter 12 at verse 11. So what has made Jerusalem so desolate to this day? Abomination of desolation. No more the temple is there. So it seems that there's a difficulty in subtly changing towards Israel, the world as it were. Israel seemed to have few friends left. And the USA, once a staunch ally, has the power as it had before, as it were, with the Russians and the other Arab nations. So the will to stand, whatever the consequence, has to be really seriously considered and seriously calculated. So in the current climate of Jerusalem, what we see here is that there is, what you might say, a burden among the community, the international community. We see signs that Jerusalem is slowly being brought to the fore, a major international issue over military victory or over whether it's going to be through negotiation, diplomatic way, that it's believed that this would be solved by having apparently what is considered a two-state solution, the Jews part and the Arab. But we would notice from the Bible that there's only one solution. The only permanent solution will be a military victory achieved by the Lord Jesus Christ. So we see this, the sign that Jerusalem is being brought to the fore as a major international issue. My dear friends, this is what the Word of God says. Joel chapter 3 at verse 16. The Lord shall roar out of Zion and utter his voice from Jerusalem, and the heavens and the earth shall shake. But the Lord will be the hope of his people and the strength of the children of Israel. You see, my friends, Jesus is going to intervene and he would secure peace and righteousness in that city, Jerusalem. It would be the future world capital, future metropolis of the world. And just a final verse we quote in Isaiah chapter 2 at verse 2. And many people shall go and say, come ye, let us go up to the mountain of the Lord, to the house of the God of Jacob. And he will teach us his ways, and we will walk in his path. Why? For out of Zion shall go forth the law and the word of the Lord from Jerusalem.
1: 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For more information about the Christadelphians, or for a request for free literature, please ring us at 664-3099. 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Please join us again. Until then, may the Lord bless and keep you. May the Lord make his face shine upon you and be gracious unto you. May the Lord lift up his countenance upon you and give you peace.

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2: Very good Sunday morning to you and welcome to Treasury of Music and Song. On this program, we will listen to Mozart's Concerto No. 4 in D major. The first movement, Allegro, second movement, Andante Cantabile, and the third movement, Rondo, Andante Grazioso, Allegro ma non troppo. The violinist is Hilary Hahn, and she'll be accompanied by the BBC Symphony Orchestra, conducted by Sir Andrew Davis.

That was Mozart's Concerto No. 4 in D major. The first movement, Allegro, the second movement, Andante Cantabile, and the third movement, Rondo, Andante Grazioso, Allegro Manon Troppo. The violinist was Hilary Hahn, and she was accompanied by the BBC Symphony Orchestra, conducted by Sir Andrew Davis. And with that, we've come to the end of this programme of Treasury of Music and Song.

Wapchan nawij ik Radio I Sharton kuatpan gayana pardan unawat aiji. From the land of the Wapichan people, Radio I Sharton is relaying the voice of Guyana.

a pleasant Sunday morning to you, and welcome to today's installment of the Crisis of the Answer broadcast, a ministry of Central Assembly of God Church, heard every day on the air since August of 1961. And so we welcome you to today's broadcast of Christ is the Answer, which we trust will be a blessing to every heart and to every life. We first begin our musical segment, and then comes the Word of God. So let's sing together and be invited by Brother Joshua to sing an African melody, My God is Good, You'll Be Blessed by This Song.

0: And Father and God, we thank you today that indeed you're altogether lovely. You're good, and your mercies endured forever. We wait upon you this day to give us our meat in due season. So use the broadcast to touch every heart, to touch every life, and to make the difference, because indeed Jesus Christ is the game changer. So bless the songs, and then bless the word. And we thank you for the privilege of coming into your presence. We pray in Jesus' precious name. Amen. Judy Jacobs is coming to sing Agnus Dei.
1: Jesus, our hope, our comfort.

And now we want to remind you that today being the Lord's Day, join us at Central Assembly for our worship service. 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In the annex of the Children's Church, ages 3 through 12, and in the sanctuary, our worship service. At 9:45, we commence our educational or Sunday school hour, and then the youths come back at 4 o'clock for the youth ministries program, all taking place at the Diplomat Center or Central Assembly at the corners of Church and John Smith Streets. 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They're all designed to be done in the comforts of your home, and there's the Gospel of John, the Book of Acts, and the original course of study of a home Bible study course, absolutely free. And when you write, do let us know the broadcast is doing in your heart and in your life. The address again is Christ is the Answer, Post Office Box 10967 here in Georgetown, Guyana. Or you can reach us by email, centralaog.cita@gmail.com. Testify and let us know the goodness of the Lord in the land of the living. And now, before we come back with the word of God, we want you to be blessed by this song, Holy Forever. Indeed, God is holy forever, and he's altogether lovely. So be blessed by this song, and then the word of God follows.

What a beautiful song. What a terrific message. Holy forever. Welcome again to the broadcast as we continue a look at the parable of the sower from based on Mark's Gospel chapter 4. And we go to verse 12 really. This parable was told by Jesus. Okay? And the Bible says in verse number 1, once again, Jesus began teaching by the lake shore. So this is Jesus in full orb, teaching by the lake shore. And the Bible says, there was such a large crowd along the shore that he got into a boat and sat down and spoke from there. Verse number 2, he began to teach the people by telling many stories such as this one. And this is the Application Study Bible, Mark 4, verses 1 and 2. And we've covered the ground of the first three seeds. First seed fell on a footpath, says the Application Study Bible. All right? The second seed fell among thorns that shot up and choked out the tender blades. Still other seed fell on fertile soil and produced a

But I missed one seed. Other seed fell on shallow soil with underlying rock. That's why I like how this application study Bible renders this parable. Okay? It's easier to understand because, let me read again quickly. Listen, a farmer went out to plant some seed, verse 4, Mark 4. As he scattered it across his field, some seed fell on a footpath, and the birds came and ate it. Verse 5, other seed fell on shallow soil with underlying rock. The plant sprang up quickly, but it soon wilted beneath the hot sun and died because the roots had no nourishment in the shallow soil. Beautiful rendition of this parable. Verse 7, other seed fell among thorns that shot up and choked out the tender blades so that they produced no grain. I like the direction of the scriptures because we're aiming to fruit. Now, verse number 8, still other seed fell on fertile soil and produced a crop that was 30, 60, and even 100 times as much as had been planted. But then he said, verse 9, anyone who is willing to hear should listen and understand. But we had a fourth seed. Again, I remind you that it is the same seed that fell on four different types of soil. And I like how this application study Bible renders it. First seed fell on a footpath. So immediately you know that there was no soil to support it. Second seed fell in a shallow soil with underlying rock. Again, you understand no progress in terms of fruitfulness. The third, it says though in the second seed, it sprang up quickly, but it soon wilted beneath the hot sun and died because the roots had no nourishment in shallow soil. Very clear. Number three, fell among thorns that shot up and choked out the tender blades so that they produced no grain. And now verse number 8. Still other seed fell on fertile soil and produced a crop that was 30, 60, and even 100-fold. And I understand that that's how the production takes place in even numbers. 30, 60, and even 100-fold as much as has been planted. Then he said, anyone who is willing to hear should listen and understand. Now we are looking at seed number 4. Seed number 3 fell on soil that gave it some support. Here, there was no problem with the roots, but with the shoot. First two, they had a problem with the roots, couldn't take a hold of the soil. One didn't even get a chance to do that. The third seed got support for the roots, but not for the shoot. Because things of life, the cares of this life, as the King James Version puts it, and the deceitfulness of riches, it means that application of that third seed, when we take our eyes off of Jesus and put them on anything else other than Jesus, we end up in problems. In the beginning was the Word, and the Word is with God, and the Word was God. And we told further, and the Word became flesh. The Word of God, that refers to Jesus. Jesus Christ, the Word, became flesh. That means he came in human form. But in our case, application of that means that when we hear the Word of God, it must produce in us fruit. Because that's the aim. And for there to be fruit, we've got to protect the root. If we protect the root,
it will help the shoot. And once we get the shoot going, it will get fruit. I like that. Now, moving on. So, other seed fell among thorns that shot up. Application again. When we hear the word of God, that's why the scripture says, be careful how you hear. And the scripture says again elsewhere, he that hath ears to hear, let him hear. So, as you listen to the word today, I trust you're following me in your Bible. And just don't take for granted because I'm a man of God, whatever that means, that I'm sharing. No. The Bible said, Jesus the Word, Jesus the living Word, when he taught his hearers back then, said, search the scriptures. If the living Word could tell his audience to search the scriptures, much more today, we have to admonish everyone, including ourselves, to be students of the Word. Have your own Bible. That is why even in church, even when you come to the house of God, walk with your scriptures and flow with the servants of God as they teach and as they share the Word of God. This is so important, of utmost importance. Never take for granted. But because I'm a man of God, whatever that means, that all is well. No. The Word must become flesh in every individual. In me, in you. And it's that Word in us that is going to produce fruit. All right? You see, we are reminded that seed in those days was still done today. But the parable we're referring to, the seed was done, the sowing was done by hand. Today, it's the same thing. Seed is sown or planted by hand. And in case of rice, I think the phrase we used to use is the Cheyenne paddy. Okay, Cheyenne paddy. So it's by hand. However, verse number 9 is important because the seed is the Word. But we are told we hear with our ears. Verse number 9, then he said, anyone who is willing to hear should listen and understand. Seed is sown by hand, but we hear with our ears. And that means there is a deeper kind of meaning or listening required as we hear the seed of the Word of God being sown, because it has got to go from our ears into our hearts. But more about that tomorrow. We thank you, Father, for your word today. We pray that it will germinate, it will find root, and it will be planted in good soil. Anoint it, quicken it, touch every heart this day. And thank you for the word you've given. We pray in Jesus' wonderful name. Amen. Do join us again tomorrow morning, 9 o'clock. Another broadcast of Christ is the Answer. Have a wonderful day.

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0: With the news on this time, I'm Kristen Jasai. Good morning. Minister of Housing and Region 1 Parliamentary Representative Colin Crowland on Saturday handed over a $6 million tractor to the Big Creek Community Development Council. The tractor was presented on behalf of the Government of Guyana and the Minister of Amerindian Affairs to support the community's development needs. Minister Crowland said the equipment will assist with road maintenance, transportation, agriculture and other activities in Big Creek. He noted that the community, which has a history as a mining settlement, was formally recognized as a CDC following efforts by residents and the government. Crowell urged the CDC to establish proper systems for managing and maintaining the tractor so it can continue serving residents for years to come. Minister of Agriculture Zulfikar Mustafa on Saturday met with farmers and residents of Shieldstown Region 5, where a number of long-standing concerns affecting farmers and agricultural development were brought to the table. Farmers from Shieldstown and Seafield raised concerns surrounding access to agricultural lands, irrigation and drainage, access roads, MMA payments and market opportunities for shrimpers. A key issue discussed was the long-standing Seafield land matter, which has impacted farmers for several years. Minister Mustafa outlined steps to bring resolution to the concerns raised and provide affected farmers with greater certainty to move forward and put the lands into productive use. Of the 50 farmers previously issued leases, 49 will be facilitated to occupy their respective lands. Farmers welcomed the decisions and expressed their satisfaction with the resolutions reached, particularly on issues that have remained unresolved for years. Lieutenant Colonel Ian Murray has successfully completed the United Kingdom's Advanced Command and Staff Course No. 29 at the UK Defence Academy. The 4 to 6 week postgraduate program prepares military and civilian personnel for senior roles in defense and security, covering strategy, leadership, operational planning, and defense management. Lieutenant Colonel Murray completed the course alongside participants from 4 to 7 other nations and earned a Master's of Arts in Defense Studies from King's College, London. He brings extensive command and staff experience to the qualification, having previously served as commanding officer of the Training Corps and Adjutant General of the Guyana Defence Force. The Guyana Defence Force says its qualification will further strengthen its capacity in strategic planning, policy development, modernization, command and professional military education. The hard copies of the recently revised Laws of Guyana is available for sale at the Library of the Attorney General's Chambers and Ministry of Legal Affairs between 9 and 15 hours from Monday to Friday. The Government of Guyana subsidized price is $1,500,000 for a complete set of 19 volumes along with an index and a chronological table of enactments in Volume 19. PS Cargo Guyana has secured financing from IDB Lab to support its digital transformation and geographic expansion, becoming the first private sector company in Guyana to receive financing from the innovation and venture arm of the Inter-American Development Bank Group. The company says the financing will strengthen its technology and operations, expand its reach and improve logistics solutions for businesses and communities across Guyana. And internationally, the U.S. military says it struck 3 Iran-linked oil tankers after Iran launched ballistic missiles toward 2 American Navy warships in the region. U.S. Central Command says 2 tankers were permanently disabled, while a 3rd was completely destroyed in the Gulf of Oman. Iranian state media confirmed the attacks, while an Iranian military spokesperson warned that strikes on U.S. vessels would be expanded if attacks on Iranian ships continue. Iran's IRIB reported no casualties in the strike near Krag Island, saying the tanker's cooling system extinguished the fire within an hour. And that's the news. It's in a moment.
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0: Now with your Sunday morning sportscast, I'm Travis Seymour. First up, Trinbago Knight Riders captured a 35-run win on Saturday in Bridgetown, Barbados against the hosts, Tridents, to keep their slim hopes of reaching the playoffs alive. Take care after being put into bat hat, Colin Monroe smacking 38 from 32 balls at the top of the order. Their skipper Nicholas Duran hit his first half century of this year's league, a stroke filled 59 from 37 balls to guide them to a competitive total. They chipped their way to 147 for 6 from their 20 overs. Trident's Gogadish Moti was the pick of the bowls with 3 for 29, with Majib Ar-Rahman picking up 2 scalps. Trident's in response made a mess of the total as they were dismissed for 112 in their first home game. Jafin Rutherford and Zachary Carter each had a highest of 21, but no other bat was all able to go deep as they were dismissed in 18.3 overs. So Narayan grabbed 4 wickets for 12 runs with 3 wickets for Jaid Guli for a 35 runs win. In Women's Caribbean Premier League news now, Trinbago Knight Riders made a statement on the opening day of the Lima Call Women's Caribbean Premier League, defeating defending champions Barbados Tridents women by 21 runs at Kensington Oval. Sent in after the Tridents won the toss, the Knight Riders overcame an early scare to post a challenging 155 before a disciplined bowling effort restricted the 3-time defending champions to hand Knight Riders an emphatic opening victory. Laura Harris was particularly destructive, smashing a 19-ball 38, while Batania contributed a valuable 35. The Tridents turned to 4 different bowlers during the power play, but struggled to contain the scoring. The Knight Riders eventually lost their final wicket to be bowled out for 155, leaving the Tridents with a challenging but achievable target. Barbados made a positive start to the chase, with the top 4 batters all getting starts. However, the Knight Riders' pace attack gradually squeezed the life out of the chase. DeAndre Dutton and Chaka Pandey combined to claim 5 wickets, breaking the back of Trident's pursuit. With the pressure mounting, the spinners mopped up the low order to complete an impressive all-round bowling performance and seal a 21-run victory. The result gives the Knight Riders an ideal start to their campaign, while defending champions Barbados will be left to regroup after being outplayed in the second half of the contest. Let's stay now at St. Teresa's Primary outplayed Charity to win the Champion of Champions title in Future Warriors Tournament. New Amsterdam's St. Teresa Primary School were crowned the new champion of the ExxonMobil Guyana-powered Future Warriors T-Ball Tournament for primary schools, capping off a dominant campaign with a dramatic 6-wicket victory over Essequibo champions Charity Primary at the Everest Cricket Club on Saturday. Chasing a daunting target of 7-98 over St. Teresa's, reached 8-1 for 4 in 7.2 overs, propelled by a blistering attack up front. Justin Southwell set the tone early with a quick-fire 3-5, while Melroy Grant provided the finishing touches with unbeaten 19 off 10 balls. Early in the match, Charity Primary mounted a breathtaking recovery after being reduced to precarious 17 for 7 in 3.1 overs. A disciplined opening spell from St. Teresa's Elijah Badan and Jaden Lewis, 3 and 2 wickets respectively, shattered Charity's top order before Aidan Holmes executed one of the tournament's finest counter-attack. Holmes smashed an unbeaten 4-7 off just 16 deliveries. And in case you missed it, let's say the Kiri Pereira says the Ghana Amazon Warriors have taken nothing for granted despite remaining unbeaten in the tournament. This man spoke to the media following the Warriors' emphatic 8-wicket victory over the Jamaica Kingsmen at Providence on Friday.
1: After completing the double over the Kingsmen, Pierre says the team remains focused on taking the tournament one game at a time.
2: We have been doing good so far. We are not getting complacent. All the boys are ready to go. It's really good to get the first win in front of our home crowd. And yeah, very clinical performance from everyone.
1: He also highlighted Ramadula Garba's contribution with the bat, saying the opener's return to form is exactly what the Warriors have come to expect from him.
2: We all know what he's capable of. He has done it for the Ghana Amazon Warriors for a while now. So, you know, it's him coming back and just doing what he accustomed doing.
1: The Warriors made light work of their 160-run target, reaching 160 for 2 with 16 balls remaining to secure their first home victory of the campaign. Ramadula Garbaz led the chase with a composed 54, while Shehope finished unbeaten on 39. Fellow opener Mavindra Dindial contributed 33, while Shimron Hetmeyer added an unbeaten 30. Earlier, the Kingsmen posted 159 for 8 from their 20 overs, with Hassan Khan providing late fireworks, smashing 50 from just 25 deliveries. His innings included 5 sixes and a boundary. For the Warriors, Pierre and Pretorius claimed 2 wickets apiece, while Mohammed Nabi also picked up 1 wicket. The Warriors will next face St. Kitts and Nevis Patriots on Sunday at the same venue. For Indian Sport, I am Tariq Walters.
0: And finally, the Ghana Football Federation Elite League continues with matches at the National Training Center this evening. The clashes will see defending champions Singers FC meet Elite League debutants Campton FC, followed by a clash between Western Tigers and former champions the Ghana Defence Force. And that's your morning sport.

0: It is now 8 hours 41 on the clock. There are no announcements of death and messages at this time. Coming up at 8 hours 55, you have Edwin Surratt with Today in Cricket History, followed by Christian Brethren Assemblies with message for the hour. We'll be back after this commercial break and interlude. Stay with us.
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0: When last have you read a story or a book?
1: A book is a gift that you can open again and again. And we have to make it our duty to make sure that reading stays a fundamental part of our lives. 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
1: September 6, 1968, the birth of one of the most exciting and productive opening batsmen. Several of Saeed Anwar's test centuries for Pakistan turned into big ones, often away from home. His first test stunt, for instance, was 169 against New Zealand in Wellington in 1993-94. He also belted 176 against England at the Oval in 1996, as well as an unbeaten 188, his highest test score in Calcutta in 1998-99. But it's Anwar's style and speed of scoring that will stay in the memory. According to the Almanac, his runs at Lord's in 1996 typified the uninhibitedness of modern Pakistani batting. His one-day international record is one of the very best, and his 20 hundreds included the then highest score by any batsman, 194 against India in Chennai in 1996-97. September 6, 1880, on the first day of Test cricket in England, it was absolutely fitting that England's first century should be scored by W.G. Grace. His 152 was the bulwark of a total of 410 for eight. On the second day, the good doctor ended Australia's first innings with a wicket off the first ball of his second over. Following on, Billy Murdoch hit an unbeaten 153 for Australia, but could only set England a target of 57. They lost five wickets in reaching it. September 6, 1980. In the last Gillett Cup final, before it changed its name to the NatWest Trophy, Middlesex beat Kent by seven wickets. The Wisden Almanac quoted adjudicator Ian Botham as saying that Roland Butcher's unbeaten 50 was one of the most exciting Gillett Cup innings I have seen. But he gave the Man of the Match award to Mike Birley, who showed that he was more than just a formidable captain by top scoring with 96 not out. September 6, 1942, the son of a famous father was born. There was never any chance of Richard Hutton living up to the exploits of his dad, Len, who incidentally died on his son's 48th birthday. But he did some useful things for Ray Illingworth's England team in 1971. A tall all-rounder, he hit an unbeaten 58 in his first test innings against Pakistan at Headingley and 81 and 30 not out against India in his last test at the Oval. His useful medium pace brought him 9 wickets at 28.55 in 123 economical overs. He later edited the Cricketer magazine. And before we go today, September 6, 1984, the birth of William Porterfield, a left-handed batsman who was a key part of Ireland's rise to the top of associate cricket. He began his one-day career with two early hundreds and smashed 85 in a 2007 World Cup match when Ireland beat Bangladesh. He also played a key role in Ireland's win over the Netherlands in the 2011 World Cup. In October 2010, he left Gloucestershire and signed a three-year contract with Warwickshire. So that's all for now then. Join me in the morning for another programme.

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Praise God. This is another beautiful morning. We want to thank God for the opportunity. This anthem that you hear reminds us of a faithful Father, a loving God, and our response to His greatness. Day by day we show up and He's there. Yes, the Word of God says, when I awake, you're still with me, reminding us that even the next breath we're about to take is not because of anything that we have or anything that we are. It's because of a loving Father. And indeed, great is His faithfulness. So, dear friend, we thank you for joining us again this morning, wherever you are, wherever you may be positioned at this time. We greet you in the precious name of our Lord and Savior Jesus Christ, and we welcome you to the message for the hour, where we hear the good news, where we hear means by which we are all encouraged, as we encourage hearts, lives, and people to stay focused and remember God is fully in control. Let's just pray. Father, we thank you again that you are in control, and you remind us, even as you teach us to pray, hallowed be your name. And so today we give you praise, honor, and glory, as you alone deserve, as we recognize we are nothing without you. Help us, O God, to be faithful to you, faithful to each other, and love the things that you love, so we may live right, even when we think right, by thinking the thoughts of God. So we give you praise and thanks for this time. We pray your blessing on our listeners. In Jesus' name, amen. So let's listen to a message in music. Just before that, let me just share one portion of scripture, and then we'll have that message in music. The word of God says, the psalmist says, trust in the Lord and do good. Dwell in the land and enjoy safe pastures. Delight yourself in the Lord, and He will give you the desires of your heart. Commit your way to the Lord. Trust in Him, and He will do this. He will make your righteousness shine like the dawn, the justice of your cause like the noonday sun. Be still before the Lord and wait patiently for Him, and do not fret when men succeed in their ways, when they carry out their wicked schemes. Refrain from anger and turn from wrath. Do not fret. It leads only to evil. And this is good advice coming from the psalmist, Psalm 37. So let's very well be aware of God's plan for our lives. Let's listen to that message in music.

Praise God indeed. Blessed be the Lord God Almighty. We want to remind you the program comes to you compliments of the Christian Brethren churches and friends across Guyana and in the diaspora. And we always thank God for the support. But we would love to have you visit us at some point. And our churches are located right across the land. The Christian Brethren Assembly is a group right across the land. We might be in Rheinfeld. There's Ebenezer. There's also Maranatha on the what we call the back road, Mandela Avenue. There are assemblies such as the Kitui Brethren Church and Bethany in Campbellville and many others if you're living in Georgetown area. But feel free to visit any of these. But if you're in central Georgetown, you could visit us at Bethel Gospel Hall in Camp Street. You would have missed the worship service, which began at 7:30, but you can join us for other seasons of refreshing. For instance, there's Sunday school at 10 o'clock for both the juniors and also for the adults. So feel free to come along and be a part of any of these sessions. We'd also invite you to write to us. Our mailing address is P.O. Box 10695, Georgetown, Guyana. We'd love to hear from you what the program is doing for you or any way you think we can improve. So feel free, write to us. We want to remind you that tomorrow afternoon you can join the Ladies Prayer Fellowship at 5 p.m. That's 5 in the afternoon and followed by Men's Fellowship. Also, Monday afternoon at 6 p.m. One of these are usually online, but the details, you can obtain details of joining that link from within the church. You can call the number 226-4642, 226-4642 for any information. Be a part of the Ladies' Spirit Time and the Men's Fellowship at 6 o'clock in the Mission House building itself. That's in person. On Wednesday, there's Bible study at 6:30, very interactive, very informative. That too is online, and you can get details of how you can join and be a part of that study from the same numbers that we furnished you with earlier. Friday at 6:30, there's youth fellowship for the youth and for the young of heart. Also very interactive, very informative, excellent fellowship and fun. So come along and be strengthened. If you're young, if you want to send somebody, encourage someone in your household that is a youth, do come along. 6:30 Friday evening, right here at Bethel Gospel Hall. Right. We want to also remind you that there is counseling offered for persons who are preparing for marriage at the CCC quarters, and that will be at Stanley Place and Thomas Street. So you can call or you can ask for information right there, CCC building, within the building there, and that's at Stanley Place and Thomas Street. Our brother Loris Haywood would come shortly to bring God's word to us and be really thankful for the seasons of refreshing that we've been having. Last week we looked at the Lord's Prayer, and the week before we looked at green leaves in drought time, and we were very blessed. Today we look at when life seems unfair. So I trust that this will be a blessing to your hearts. Just stay tuned and let's hear from God through his servant, Brother Loris Haywood. So let's listen to another message in music before Brother Loris comes to share God's word.

Well, good morning again. One of my favorite non-devotional books is that beautiful classic by Scott Peck, The Road Less Traveled. It opens with some interesting words. Life is difficult. And then the author went on to posit, to propose, to suggest, to declare that as long as you recognize that life is difficult, then what needs to be done is to have the right tools, the right approaches to cope with the inevitable difficulties of life. But I believe you're old enough to have realized that many times it isn't just that life is difficult, and we could take that as a given, but that life many times seems very, very unfair. Why do the innocent suffer? Why do the righteous sometimes end up in severe, extreme difficulty? Why is it that folks set themselves to do good, honest intentions, integrity pursued and embraced, and you look around and those who seem to be doing well are not

doing well. Not doing good, but doing well. Psalm 37 is a psalm like that. Psalm 49, one written by the sons of Korah, is similar in that regard, as well as Psalm 73, written by that beautiful priest and man of God, Asaph. They're agonizing. They're wondering aloud, God, you're on the throne. God, you're a good God, all wise, all knowing, all powerful, omnipresent. We were looking at the Lord's Prayer last week and recognizing that with Jesus teaching us to pray, our Father who is in heaven, even before we go on to the rest of the prayer, we see God's majesty. We see his authority. We see his glory, his transcendence. We see that he is God in heaven. From hallowed be thy name, we saw his holiness. He has a name, he's not a force. We saw he's personal. God teaches us to call him Father, so we see he's relational. But in spite sometimes of knowing, being aware, that as Christ said, if we being evil know how to give good things to our children, how much more will our Father give good things, give to the Holy Spirit, to those who ask? We were encouraged last week, think ASK, ask, Christ said, shall be given. S, seek, you shall find. K, knock, it shall be opened unto you. But sometimes we look down, we look around, we look about, and what we see sometimes poses a trial and test of our faith. Don't panic, brother. Don't despair, sis. That's what life involves. And in Psalm 37, remember I said 37, 49 by Asaph and 73 deal with this issue of why do the wicked flourish? Or as I put it today, when times get hard or times get difficult. David starts by saying, fret not. Don't let your mind get all mixed up in turmoil, in confusion, broken up, besieged, just because you see wrong going on around you. There's a time perspective in his explanation. He says, they shall soon be cut down like the grass and wither as a green herb. In other words, wickedness is extremely poor as a long-term policy. People might be relentless. They might be ruthless. They might have a whole set of resources at their disposal. And they might be assured in their own minds and in their clique and company that it will always go well. The God of time and eternity says, no way, Jose, as we used to say some time ago. What's the solution? Verse 3, trust in the Lord. Put your faith, your confidence in the God who cannot lie, who cannot fail, and who assures all those who put their trust in him, I will never leave you, never forsake you. You'll always be able boldly to say, the Lord is my helper. I will not fear. What can man do to me? Recently we quoted from Jeremiah, the weeping prophet, who in chapter 17, verses 7 and 8, had said, blessed is the man who trusts in the Lord, whose hope the Lord is. He shall be as a tree planted by the waters, that spreadeth out

0: bitter roots by the river, and shall not see, not balk, not wither up, not get all flustered and destroyed when heat comes. Her leaf shall be green, shall not be careful, full of care and anxiety in the year of drought, neither shall cease from yielding fruit. But it's not there alone. Let's go back to Psalm 37. Trust in the Lord, verse 3. Do good. So shall you dwell in the land, and truly you shall be fed. This is the same psalm in which, by verse 25, David is saying, I have been young, and now I'm old. Yet have I not seen the righteous forsaken, nor his seed begging bread. Rather, he is ever merciful and lendeth, and his seed is blessed. Trusting God, in other words, David is declaring, is not only good for you, regardless of the times being rough, hard, and the majority seeming to be running in the other direction. God is saying, all those near and dear to you would be blessed when they see and follow the example of faith. Doesn't Solomon say in Proverbs 3, trust in the Lord with all your heart. Lean not to your own understanding. In all your ways acknowledge him. He shall make your paths straight. He shall direct your paths. In Psalm 37, the key verbs around this part of the passage are trust, verse 3. Do good, verse 3. Delight, verse 4. Commit, verse 5. Rest, verse 7. But what are you delighting yourself in? Delight yourself in the Lord. He shall give you the desires of your heart. Verse 5. Commit your way to the Lord. Trust also in him. He shall bring it to pass. What is it? He shall bring forth your righteousness as the light and your judgment as the noonday. You'll be validated. You'll be vindicated. You'll be the one saying, you know, God is good. Even if you couldn't see it every step of the way. So by verse 7 in Psalm 37, David says, rest in the Lord. Cease from anger. Forsake wrath. The meek, he assures, shall inherit the earth and shall delight themselves in abundance of peace. Verse 11. For the rest of the time, let's ponder a few verses later down in Psalm 37. By the time we get to verse 23, we read, the steps of a good man are ordered by the Lord. And he delighteth in his way. Though he fall, he shall not be utterly cast down, for the Lord upholdeth him with his hand. I remember David Wilkerson, whose name might be best known for the book and the film, The Cross and the Switchblade, wrote a beautiful devotional called I'm Not Mad at God. And one of the devotional thoughts found him saying, you know what? You could sometimes get mixed up with the fine print, but look at the major promises of God. Major on the major things. The minor things will fall into place, basically. And this was one of the major promises he looked at. One of the others, if I recall, was, he will never leave you, never forsake you. You could always boldly say, God is my helper. But here he says, David, the steps of a righteous man, of good man, are ordered by the Lord. Have you allowed God to order your steps and to order your stops? Do you delight in his way? Do you want God to delight in yours? There's assurance. though you might fall, you wouldn't be utterly cast down. In other words, there might be temporary setbacks. There might be disappointments. Life is like that. Labor and sorrow, Moses said in Psalm 90. But God upholds you with his hand as long as you commit yourself to him. Be encouraged. Don't follow those who are relentless and ruthless in the pursuit of evil. God says, whether in Psalm 37 or 49 or 73, just to mention three passages, as Spurgeon would put it more concisely, the devil may be in the saddle, but God is on the throne. And it's a good, righteous, holy, blessed throne, because the throne of grace finds him. He's both Lord and love.
1: Hallelujah. We thank you again for being part of our program. We trust that it would have been a blessing to your hearts. But we look forward to having you again next week. So until then, may God richly bless you.

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Hello, Guyana, and welcome to the Full Gospel Hour. It's a joy to have you this morning, and we do pray that today's broadcast will be a blessing to you and your family. Join with me as we continue to lift up our nation of Guyana before the Lord. Father, this morning we thank you for Guyana. Lord, we lift up this nation to you. Lord, we thank you that you are in charge of Guyana. Lord, we pray in the name of Jesus that your right hand of righteousness will intervene in our land. God, we thank you for bringing order into every avenue, into every area of our country where there are things going in disarray, where there are things that are not going in order. We declare the order of God. We declare the order of Jesus Christ. We apply the blood of Jesus over our land even now. We declare national integrity. We declare harmony. We declare the peace of God. We declare the joy of the Lord is our strength in this nation. God, we come against every evil plan that the enemy has for our nation, and we take back everything that has been lost and has been stolen. Oh God, we declare right now the restorative power of God will touch our land in such a way that we will know that this is the Lord. Father, we thank you for salvation in Guyana, and we declare that every knee will bow and every tongue will confess in Guyana that Jesus Christ is Lord, to the glory of God the Father. Lord, we trust you for this land, and we declare the order of God on our roadways, the order of God in our schools. We declare the order of God in Jesus' name. We thank you, God. Amen and amen.

0: 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Be blessed.
1: Good morning, dear radio listeners. I greet you in the precious name of Jesus Christ. This morning I want to talk about overcomers. And the passage of scripture that I will shortly look at comes from 1 John chapter 5, verses 4 and 5. I'm well aware that many people, including Christians, are living lives of defeat, but long to experience victory. If you're one of those persons, this message may very well be for you. And so I encourage you to pay careful attention to what will be shared. Let us pray. Father, we thank you for the privilege. I thank you for the privilege of sharing your word on radio today. And I pray that your word will go forth with clarity and that persons will hear what you are saying and respond in obedience. In the name of Jesus, amen. Before I read that passage I alluded to, may I ask you a personal and pointed question? Are you confident that you will make it through your current challenge, whatever that challenge is? Financial, health, family? Faced with the uncertainty that lies ahead, what guarantee do you have that you will be an overcomer? To be an overcomer means to gain victory or control over whatever is challenging you or coming against you, whatever is threatening to overpower you. As an overcomer, therefore, you have victory over your challenges, problems, temptations, adverse circumstances, and crises. If, however, you're not an overcomer, then problems, temptations, difficulties, and crises can control you. In the passage I'm about to read, we learn two things about overcomers. Firstly, who they are, and secondly, we also learn how they overcome. Follow with me as I now read verses 4 and 5 of 1 John chapter 5. Everyone born of God overcomes the world. This is the victory that has overcome the world, even our faith. Who is it that overcomes the world? Only he who believes that Jesus is the Son of God. Let's take a closer look at the first point that John makes in this passage. He states unequivocally who an overcomer is. Everyone born of God, he declares, overcomes the world. Friends, this is a biblical fact. Whether people accept it or not, whether they question it or not, God's word is here declaring that everyone born of God is an overcomer. It is instructive to note in detail what John highlights in this first declaration of his. Firstly, he affirms quite clearly that everyone born of God is an overcomer. Hence, if someone is genuinely born of God, he can claim this promise. You rightly ask, who are those genuinely born of God? Like some of you listening to me this morning, there was a time when I thought that because I was going to church, not living a bad life, reading my Bible and praying, I was a child of God. That is, born of God. I, however, subsequently came to realize that even though a child of God will do these things, merely doing them did not make me a child of God. Well, how does one become a child of God, you ask? How is one born of God? John answers that question in another book where he writes these words, and I quote, "To all who received him," Jesus that is, "to those who believed in his name, he gave the right to become children of God. Children born not of natural descent, nor of human decision, or a husband's will, but born of God." That's John chapter 1, verses 12 and 13. Note that last phrase, born of God. I am therefore a child of God, not because I go to church, pray, and read my Bible. No. I am a child of God because I am born of God. I am born of God when I believe in Jesus and receive him. That's what makes people children of God, friends. Believing in and receiving Jesus. John further tells us that everyone who is born of God overcomes the world. Note that verb, overcomes. It is present continuous. In other words, John is saying that everyone born of God is overcoming the world. That is saying to us that we who are born of God are always and will always be overcoming. Wow. What words of assurance. To know that as a child of God, I am always in a position to overcome, to be victorious, no matter what the circumstances. Ponder that and ponder the significance of it for a moment. It does not matter what the crisis is that you and I may be going through. God's word assures us that you and I are overcomers. Note finally in this first declaration of John, what he says, the people overcome. They overcome the world. Everyone born of God overcomes the world. What does he mean by the world, you ask? By the world, John is referring to that wicked world system that is manipulated and controlled by Satan. In John chapter 14 and verse 30, Satan is referred to as the prince of this world, meaning this wicked world system. In another book, we are admonished not to love this world or the things of this world. Listening, friends, God's word is assuring us, assuring you today that you too can be an overcomer over this evil, this corrupt world system if you are born of God. You too can be assured that whatever the crisis you're facing, you can have victory. John states emphatically, everyone born of God overcomes the world. As a keen observer, you are no doubt puzzled by the lifestyle of so many who profess to be born of God but are still living lives that are far from being victorious. How is it possible, you ask, for a child of God to live a life of defeat when God's word states quite positively that he's an overcomer? That's a fair and good question. We better understand this inconsistency, I believe, when we understand the difference between what is sometimes referred to as a positional truth and something that is experienced. It is possible, for instance, for a wealthy prince to be living like a pauper. That he lives the life of a pauper, however, in no way nullifies the fact that positionally he's a prince. There are a number of scriptural facts that are mentioned as positional truths. We, however, need to do our part to experience these truths in our daily lives. The Bible declares, on the one hand, for instance, that those who are in Christ are seated in heavenly places. On the other hand, it also admonishes us to walk, that is, to live worthy of that calling. Again, the Bible on the one hand declares us to be holy. Yet, on the other hand, we are commanded to be holy. In this portion of Scripture that we are examining, John, on the one hand, states who the overcomers are, everyone born of God. He, however, goes on to explain how they overcome the world. Listen again to the latter part of verse 4. This is the victory, he writes, that overcomes the world, even our faith. Here John reveals the scriptural key to experiencing victory, our faith. So critically important is faith in the life of the child of God that the Bible declares on four separate occasions, both in the Old and New Testaments, that the just shall live by faith. Faith for this person, therefore, is not like a spare tire, something used merely in emergencies. No. Faith is what characterizes his entire life. The writer of the book of Hebrews says that without faith, it is impossible to please God. Faith, listening friends, is placing absolute confidence, trust in God. Hence, faith takes God at his word without asking questions. At another time, I will talk more of this faith, what it is, and why it is so important in the life of a believer. As I bring this message to a close, let me mention that this faith that overcomes the world is nurtured as we spend time in the Word of God. The Bible declares that faith comes by hearing, and by hearing the Word of God. How important it is, therefore, to devote quality time regularly to be in God's Word. I encourage you to put aside time on a daily basis to read it, to meditate upon it, so that you may know God's promises to you, God's requirements, and all that he wants you to know. It is as we regularly read God's word, meditate on it, believe it, and act upon it, that we are assured a life of prosperity and success. In short, a life of overcoming. We read in the book of Joshua, "Do not let this book depart from your mouth, Meditate on it day and night, so that you may be careful to do everything written in it. Then you will be prosperous and successful. King David declares similar thoughts in Psalm chapter 1, verses 1 to 3, and I quote, "Blessed is the man who does not walk in the counsel of the wicked, or stand in the way of sinners, or sit in the seat of mockers, but his delight is in the law of the Lord, and on his law he meditates day and night. He is like a tree planted by streams of water, which yield its fruit in season, and whose leaf does not wither. Whatever he does prospers." Listening friend, today you too can begin that life of being an overcomer. Why not pray this prayer with me and receive Jesus in your life as Savior and Lord? Pray with me. Lord Jesus, I too want to be an overcomer. And so I open my heart and my life and receive you as my Savior and Lord. Take control of my life and enable me to live a life of faith. Amen. Friends, if you prayed that prayer, and if this broadcast has been a blessing to you in any way, or if you'd like help to live an overcoming life, please write to us and let us know. Our moderator will share a little later how you can do this. Until next week, may God bless you and enable you to live an overcoming life. Amen. And God bless.

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0: welcome once again to another program of Farming Today, brought to you in association with the Ministry of Agriculture. I'm your producer and host, Christopher Holder. On this week's presentation, Martin Lopez is in Bat Settlement, West Coast Berbice, chatting with our farmer there, Shamo, about his crop of tomatoes. Now, he was having some problems with wilt, through the interventions of Caribbean Chemicals and their agronomists working in that area, they were able to resolve some of the issues that he was having with his crop of tomatoes. So in this program, Martin Lopez discusses this particular problem that affects tomato plants. This is now the dry season. We are experiencing drought-like conditions. This hasn't bitten fully yet. We're still getting a bit of rain, but it's going to get a lot worse. And problems associated with dry weather, like diseases and so on, will crop up. If your roots are not strong to begin with, your crop will be affected negatively by the heat, by this dry condition that will prevail for at least the rest of this year. So that's the focus of this week's edition of Farming Today. We will be back after these messages.
1: Attention farmers, meteorological forecasts indicate that El Nino conditions are expected to develop in the coming weeks, bringing the possibility of prolonged dry spells, extreme heat, reduced rainfall, isolated thunderstorms, and increased pressure on water resources. Many of us remember the 2023-24 El Nino episode, which affected crop production, livestock, and water availability in several farming communities across the country. The Ministry of Agriculture is urging all farmers to take proactive measures now. 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And work with your extension officers to implement drought preparedness measures. While government continues to focus on drainage management during the current rainy season, equal attention is being given to maintaining irrigation infrastructure to support farmers during the anticipated dry period just ahead. 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
2: Good day, viewers, and welcome once again to Farming Today. In today's program, we're going to be talking about vegetables in general, but we're going to be using this tomato crop as an example. Now, over the past couple of months in Guyana, we've had a situation where you've had a lot of rain, and then the sun has come out and it has been very, very hot. So you find that plants have been under stress. But yet, quite a few farmers have been able to produce some fairly reasonable crops, even under those conditions. Now, tomato is very expensive in the market right now. And here we have what anybody will consider a reasonably good crop of tomatoes. I'm seeing here, I'm just looking at this plant to the right of me, I'm just seeing quite a few flowers here, and you're seeing on almost every node quite a few flowers, and you're seeing some over on this side. This is not looking too bad. This is looking reasonably good, and it will definitely be a profitable crop. But it is going to be possible to have this crop doing quite a bit better than what we see here. A lot of times, when farmers put in the effort with fertilizer and labor and so on, it is possible that they do not get the maximum benefit from the effort that they've put in. I'm talking about the effort of labor, the money that they've spent. So what we're looking at here is this crop of tomato. Now notice something here. This tomato plant, all these tomato plants are reaching me somewhere around the bottom of this pocket. This one is a little bit below. There are some plants that are a little bit higher, some plants that are a bit lower. And whenever you see a situation where some of your plants are tall, some are not, and there's looking differences, it is normally a sign that things are not optimal. Because if the conditions were optimal, and if what the plants were getting in terms of fertilizer and control of insects and control of disease, if all that was really up to mark, all the plants will tend to be roughly the same. Because after all, the genetics of these plants are all the same. They're the same seeds. So, and there's not much variation between the seeds. So from the time you see differences in sizes of plants, it is actually differences in the conditions under which the plants are growing. Now, particularly when you're under fairly stressful conditions, any lack of treatment or any part of the soil that is not, maybe is a bit too wet or a bit too dry, it will tend to show up. And this is why on this crop, although we have a reasonably good crop of tomatoes, something that's going to be quite profitable, particularly at the present prices, I want you to take a look. Notice, as I said, look at the height of these plants compared to this pocket on my jersey here, right? This plant was treated in the standard way, given the normal standard controls for pest, disease, standard fertilizer, things that have been done quite successfully over the time. But let us take a look at another group of plants that would have had the same treatment as this, under the same weather conditions, planted the same day, same variety, everything, but with one little extra added. So we've seen some plants that are growing reasonably well, but look at these over here. This is on the same piece of land. They're about 20 feet away from the previous set that we looked at. But look at the difference. This is at the top of my pocket, and some of them even higher than that. So whereas we had plants that were all down here, this plant here, this is clearly this much taller. Also, if you look around, it is almost like a hedge in that almost all the plants are the same size. If you recall, at the last set of plants we looked at, some were taller, some were shorter. But this one, all of them are the same height, plus and taller. Plus, if you look at the foliage is much thicker. The leaves are all of a standard size. They're all much bigger. Generally, a much healthier plant. Clearly, this is going to be far more profitable. Now remember, when you're talking about profit, even if you get a 10% increase in yield, or maybe a 20, 30, 50% increase in yield, that could actually double and treble your profits that you get in. Because it means you spend the same amount of money, but you're getting a bigger return. So, what have we done here to make this difference? The difference is very simple. We've been using the fungicide out of BASF, Bellis, and we've been using it as the excellence rate. Now, a lot of people will use Bellis, and the standard rate for using Bellis is about 10 grams to a gallon. So you'd have about a 50 gram bottle of Bellis. We normally charge a good 5 gallon spray can. But if you move from 10 grams per gallon to 16 grams per gallon, this is what you end up with. There is a biostimulatory effect. Although Bellis is a fungicide, although it is two different fungicides, when you use it at a higher rate, those same fungicides not only control your diseases, very well. And by the way, once you knock out once you use Bellis, the only disease you're going to get on top here is going to be a bacterial disease. So it covers everything for your plant diseases. And if you use it at that somewhat bigger rate, 16 grams to the gallon instead of 10 grams to the gallon, this is the difference. You get a difference from plants growing about this size to plants growing at this size. Let's take a look at how we actually go about doing this. Well, viewers, here we have Mr. Haddad again, our product development agronomist. I don't want to shake that hand that is going to be used. So, Haddad, you were the one who encouraged the farmer here to use Bellis at the excellence rate.
3: Yes,
2: right?
3: Yes.
2: Which is at 16 grams to the gallon. So we've seen the benefit of it. Well, we've seen the size of the plants. the evenness of the plants, everything. Tell us how we will go about getting this 16 grams to the gallon.
3: So with Bellis Martin, there's a measurement, especially come with it, the Bellis. So this funny cone shape kind of thing, once it's full, filled to the top, it is 16 grams.
2: Okay.
3: So this here is the actual measurement for the Bellis at the oxidance rate.
2: Okay. So this wouldn't really work with any of those, anybody that's trying to imitate the Bellis?
3: No.
2: So this is something that's particular for the Bellis. So we're seeing it come right up to the brim.
3: Yeah.
2: And we know that this is 16 grams, exactly 16 grams, right? So we mix the 16 grams.
3: In 1 gallon of water.
2: In 1 gallon of water.
3: And this is a gallon.
2: It's a gallon from a paint bucket.
3: This is already in a bucket.
2: So you measure out a gallon.
3: And there's the mixing container.
2: Yeah.
3: We pour our Bellis.
2: Now this is going to dissolve this very easily, very quickly.
3: So here it's dissolved, and we will add our breakthrough.
2: A little touch of breakthrough.
3: Right. So here we have our measurements. This is 1.5. So we use one.
2: Yeah, we use one. One mill of breakthrough. So this breakthrough will have the spray you put on, will actually cause that spray to go inside of the leaf.
3: Yes.
2: Right? So it's not just a sticker holding it on the outside. It actually causes it to penetrate inside.
3: Yes.
2: So what you find is that after you've sprayed, the leaf looks dry very quickly. So what you have, if you know, we could look at a leaf here. Sorry. A lot of times when you spray a plant, and you don't use the breakthrough, a lot of the water will just, it'll come down here and it'll hold on here as a drop. So that means you'll have a lot of water here. So as this evaporates, you'll get a very, very strong solution here, which will tend to burn the tip of your plants. So if you don't use your Bellis, if you don't use your breakthrough, you're quite likely to burn the tip of your plants, particularly if you're doing it under very harsh conditions. Now, right now, it is a little bit too warm to be able to spray. So we're going to be setting this aside and we're going to be spraying this afternoon.
3: Yeah.
2: So just tell us a little bit about some of the experiences that you would have had with farmers besides what we've seen here. Have you had other instances where people have used this Bellis at the accident rate and gotten some beneficial effect?
3: Yes. So once there was a farmer, we used it on borer and we see excellent result because the borer, we were able to harvest at least a week earlier from the Bellis at the excellence rate.
2: Yeah.
3: So, and with the yield, the plot that was treated and the plot was untreated, we had 11 heads of borer compared to 20.
2: Oh,
3: Control was 11 and the treated was, we had 20 heads.
2: So in other words, you're talking about close to doubling your yield.
3: Yield.
2: Okay. So that means that the little extra Bellis that you're putting there is very, very cost effective.
3: Yes.
2: And we've seen it with this plant as well. Because we're seeing a lot more branching, we're seeing taller plants, which means more nodes,
3: leaf,
2: more flowers, more bigger leaf, photosynthesizing more, and a bigger yield all around.
3: Yeah, because if you look at the flower set and so, there's more flower comparing to the control over there.
2: Because we could easily see that.
3: See it, yeah.
2: Right, and the flowers are all holding.
3: Oh yeah,
2: holding nicely.
3: And one point more, very important point. Hope the farmer wouldn't charge me. But if you look at the flower, it kind of more brighter in color.
2: Yes, it's a brighter flower.
3: It's sturdy, more sturdy.
2: Yes, sturdy, yes.
3: Yeah.
2: So your possibility of flower drop under drought or rain or something is way, way, way reduced.
3: Yeah.
2: But other than I must congratulate you on this work that you're doing with some of these farmers.
3: Yes.
2: And it's great to be able to show people how with a slight investment you could get a really big return. Thank you so much for that.
3: Yeah.
2: Now, viewers, in today's program, we've been looking at the use of Bellis at the excellence rate. So if you use it in this size, for this packet here, that we're looking at here, with this will give you 16 grams, and this will be available. There's even a little window to check it if you're in doubt. Right? You use one of these, you fill it up, 1 of these per gallon, this is the kind of effect that you're going to be getting. So this is one of those ways that you can increase your yield and increase your profitability with very, very little extra cost. Now, I hope you've enjoyed bringing this, enjoyed watching this program. I certainly enjoyed bringing it to you. It's always great to show things to farmers that could increase their profitability. This is Martin Lopez saying so long, till next time.
1: Guyana's coconut industry continues to exceed targets set for annual growth, demonstrating farmers' confidence in government's investments and plans for the modernization and expansion of the sector. From 2021 to the end of 2025, Guyana's farmers grew the acreage under cultivation

0: agriculture industry, but at the same time we have renewed the interest of farmers, because they see now that coconut is a very lucrative crop. The future of the coconut industry is very bright, and they see also the investment that we have made, because over the years we have brought in high yielding nuts, thousands of high yielding nuts. We were able to distribute to farmers. We have been working with them to give them better technical advice. We have been working with them to find market for their produce. So all in all, I think this came about because of the support and the interest that the government has whipped up amongst the farmers. I'm very happy as Minister of Agriculture. This augurs well for us. The demand for coconut and coconut product is increasing on a daily basis, and we must prepare. As a matter of fact, I am hoping that we can achieve this year's target. Although they have planted 1,200 acres, I am hoping that we can touch a more large-scale production, large-scale cultivation this year. And I'll be working with the NARI and the Hope Coconut Estate to expand the outreaches and bring in more farmers and ensure that we give more support to the farmers around the country.
1: A key aspect of government's investment in the coconut sector has been the introduction of the Brazilian green dwarf variety, with the first batch arriving in 2023. Many of those first arrivals are now in production, with farmers reporting satisfaction at the initial yields, but most indicating that as the trees mature, they will become progressively more productive.
2: So far for this year, 104,000 Brazilian seed nuts have been imported, from which more than 60,000 coconut seedlings have been produced.
1: According to General Manager of the Hope Estate Industries Limited, Mr. Ricky Rupchan, the growing demand for coconut seedlings has forced an expansion of Hope Estate's seedling nurseries, not only at Hope Estate head office, but at the regional seedling facilities.
3: We have embarked on the expansion of the coconut nursery production program in 2026 under Hope Estate's 2026 capital program. In 2020, we only had a capacity to produce just about 1,500 coconut seedlings at that time, early 2020. And now that has increased due to the capital investment in the coconut National Coconut Decentralization Program, where we produce seedlings. That capacity has increased by 206,000. That is what we could produce as of the end of 2025. We run all the nurseries throughout the country at full capacity. But with the current demand that we have now, the increased demand, we have embarked on a program to increase this capacity of five of the nurseries by an additional 130,000 coconut seedlings per year. So our total capacity now, seedling capacity, we run these nurseries at full capacity, would be 330,000 seedlings we could produce every year.
1: According to Mr. Rupchan, of all the varieties of coconuts imported, the Brazilian green dwarf variety has emerged as the most productive and in huge demand from farmers.
3: For this year alone, we have imported 78,000 of these seed nuts. 26,000 of that was funded through the CDF, Caribbean Development Fund, and the other 52,000 was funded directly from the national budget. So this year alone we have 78,000 of these seed nuts in the system. So, but over the years we have imported an additional 164,000 of these Brazilian seed nuts, and I want to encourage farmers to plant this variety, because one, it's adaptability to our climatic conditions and soil type. And two, it's dual purpose, meaning it can be used for oil, water, and copper. And three, the volume of water that it produces is, it will range between 700 and 750 mils per nut when it peaks about 5 years after planting.
1: At Hope Estate, a new 40,000 seed nut facility is now producing seedlings, one of several around the country. I was there during the early

0: stages of the project.
1: This is one of the nurseries that we have expanded under the National Coconut Seedling Decentralization Program. This falls under the 2026 capital program. This nursery expansion could accommodate at least 40,000 additional seed nuts at one go. So we have expansion here at Hope, we have at Nari Kampong in Monrico. We also expanded the capacity at Charity in Region 2, at Lesbi Holden and Blackbush Polder, and Letem Region 9. So the total expansion could accommodate an additional 130,000 seedlings to the 206,000 that we already have in the system. So we have increased, we took the initiative to increase the capacity because of the demand, and there are some huge investments currently in Guyana. For example, one in quarantine, Region 6 is expected to come on stream very shortly, and they demand about 86,000 seedlings. So they start with 1,000 acres, so that will come on stream very shortly. So we had to increase the capacity to meet the demand, the common demand. And of course, the projection under the government is to increase the coconut sector by an additional 25,000 by 2030. So we have to have the infrastructure in place and the seedling to cater for this expansion.
0: The Hope Estate General Manager also told us of a multi-million dollar project that will see the establishment of a state-of-the-art processing facility at Charity to add value to coconut waste.
1: Under the CDF funding, we were successful to secure funding in the sum of $860,000 to build a state-of-the-art facility to handle coconut waste produced in Region 2, especially the Pomeroon area. And this facility will be located at Nari Nursery Kampong in at Charity. And the design is already completed and implementation is expected to start shortly. It's a 2-year program, so sometime in 2027, this facility will come into production. It will be producing two main products. One is the coconut fiber and the cocoa peat, which will be used for as planting material, potting mixture. It will help to reduce the dumping that in the Pomeroon River and other areas as well.
0: The contract for this project has been awarded and work is expected to start shortly. Agriculture Minister Zulfikar Mustafa says this facility will be a game changer for the way coconut waste is handled.
2: Improve agriculture as a whole, you know, these mulching and that we will be doing. This will help us to have more fertile land, help us to fertile the plant better, and that is where Nari comes in. Because what we are doing at Nari with the soil lab, Culture lab, with the mulching, what we're doing with this factory, this will help us tremendously to increase production and increase various crops in our country.
0: One of the country's largest coconut farmers is Mr. Rupan Ramatar of Region 2. He just recently expanded his coconut cultivation in the Pomeroon from 500 to 1,000 acres with the establishment of another 500-acre plot. Both of his farms boast successful intercropping systems, with plantains and bananas being the crops of choice. He says his first batch of Brazilian dwarf coconuts are now coming into production.
3: Well, because of the intervention that government put into the agriculture system on a whole, it fueled me with energy and passion to invest every penny into the coconut industry and farm on a whole. So is that the Brazilian coconut plant, as I speak, this one is a Brazilian, you can see right here. It now start bearing, these are after about 24 months, and it show very, very good sign in productivity. In fact, I plant 40 plants from the first batch of Brazilian plants that come into the country. That is at the older farm, and the production seems to be very well. So, you know, thanks to the president and the Minister of Agriculture to intervene into farming on a whole.
0: Mr. Ramatar also produces the Rooster brand of coconut water, which he markets both locally and overseas. Another farmer at Mykonee is also lauding the introduction of the Brazilian green dwarf variety. Mr. Scott Fraser was among the first set of farmers to receive the new high-yielding variety and has begun harvesting and marketing his coconuts. Because of government's consistent investment in the coconut sector since taking the reins of government in 2020, Guyana's coconut industry has been revitalized, with more and more farmers getting involved in the sector, investing heavily in the establishment of new farms across the country. In a recent report from the International Coconut Community, ICC, Guyana is now ranked third globally in coconut productivity, producing approximately just under 3,000 nuts per acre, behind Jamaica and India. Well, that's all the time we have on this week's edition of Farming Today, brought to you in association with the Ministry of Agriculture. I'm your producer and host, Christopher Holder. Keep in mind, we're experiencing extremely hot weather. Dry conditions will prevail for the rest of the year, will get progressively worse. And so you have to manage your water resources, ensure that your plants have enough of it. At least for the end of the year, it is foreseen that this drought-like condition will prevail. It could go beyond the end of the year, but again, the weather forecasters will keep us abreast of developments as they occur. So keep an eye on your weather forecasts. Go to hydromet.gov.gy for the Ministry of Agriculture's Hydromet service. They can keep you abreast of what the weather is going to be like for different periods. And of course, some of the measures you can take to protect your crop, protect your own selves, and so on. And to keep hydrating if you do not want to suffer the consequences of heat stroke and all the other things that can happen to you because of the dry conditions, the heat we are now experiencing. Until next time then, be good to yourselves and to each other.

0: The El Nino Stakeholders Forum brought together farmers, technical agencies, private sector representatives, development partners, and other key stakeholders to discuss ways of strengthening Guyana's preparedness for the ongoing El Nino conditions. Among those delivering remarks were Chief Hydrometeorological Officer Dr. Garvin Cummings, the Honorable Minister of Agriculture Zulfikar Mustafa, and Mr. Lionel Wordsworth, Chairman of the National Drainage and Irrigation Authority, NDIA. We now bring you highlights of their presentations, beginning with Chief Hydrometeorological Officer Dr. Garvin Cummings.
1: El Nino, as we all know, this is not new to us in Guyana or across the world. So the message should not really be surprising to you, but just to reinforce what we already have been hearing from the Hydromet Service and elsewhere. El Nino is upon us now. Now, importantly for you to know is that El Nino does not mean no rainfall. It rather means a reduction in rainfall in the context of Guyana. For many parts of the world, it means an increase in rainfall. In our context, it means that our rainfall will be significantly reduced, and therefore we have to take actions to ensure that we safeguard property and investments and life. Now, the most recent model outputs, there's 100% confidence that the current El Nino phase will persist for the rest of 2026 and likely into the fourth quarter of 2027. The center graph, the bar graph, indicates there, if you're at the back, I'm not sure you can see so well, but I'll tell you, the solid red bars indicate that those are the months up until January, February, March of 2027. There's 100% confidence that this El Nino phase will last. As we move into February, March, April, May, June, we expect that the strength of the El Nino will reduce, and therefore the impacts on the May-June rain 2027 will be less than what we perhaps would experience at the end of the year. What does that mean for Guyana? The very red map or burgundy map to the right is another model output indicating that the forecast is suggesting, and I'll take the risk of saying, that rainfall in Guyana will be, all across the country, will be significantly less than what we usually record. And note on the map there that this is all across Guyana. The rainfall amounts will be less for all regions across the country. So typically, the rainfall that we'll experience for the September, and I'm looking here specifically at September, October, November, the rainfall amounts look like what is on this map here. So the areas in blue would have the highest amounts of rainfall for your typical September, October, November period. Now, with the El Nino phase, this is what we are forecasting the rainfall quantities to look like. You notice that the highest possible on the forecast is just about 480 millimeters. The only areas that we're seeing significant amounts of rainfall is parts of Region 1 and in that Bartica triangle. The rest of the country, significantly less amounts of rainfall has been projected for the September, October, November period, this 3 month period. The map to the right shows the areas in the country for which there are drought concern for the end of November. Now, I'm going to make the point a little bit later as well, but I'll say it here as well. The major concern here for September, October, we're in the last day of August, the September, October, would really be heat, the increasing temperatures. But as we go further to the end of October into November, then we may have some impacts on the water resources. So these areas here, you see parts of, for farmers here, parts of Region 6, typically the northern part of Region 6, Quarantine Coast, typically drier than the rest of the country anyway. Region 4, region parts of Region 5, and Region 1 as well. But in general, Region 7, 8, 9, and parts of 6, those are the areas that we're going to be most concerned about by the end of November in terms of drought risk. So what has happened? I want to reflect a little bit quickly on what we would have recorded for the May-June period. The map again to the left here shows the amount of rainfall that we recorded in the May, June, July period, our primary rainy season. These are the areas in blue, This is what we call a rainfall anomaly. It simply means, simply shows areas that had more rainfall than usual and areas that had less rainfall than usual. So the areas in blue, green, had just about the usual amount of rainfall or a bit more. So blue is above, or green, just about normal. The areas in brown had less than the normal amounts of rainfall. So those, the areas in brown, also aligns well with the areas that we concerned for drought, because it means that the soil is already relatively dry, and with the onset of El Nino, it will only become drier. So the other concern is temperature. I think we are already feeling it, right? It's already very, very hot outside. The forecast is indicating that both nighttime and daytime temperature will be warmer or hotter than usual. It means that the nighttime relief that you might be expecting or you're accustomed to may not necessarily come, right? Because both nighttime and daytime temperature will be warmer than you typically would experience. Even if you're having some breeze coming in, the breeze might be warmer than usual and creating some level of discomfort. So the map here to the right shows that at least, at minimum, 70% of the country will be recording an average temperature of 32 degrees Celsius or more. So you can take that as your base temperature. 32 degrees is what we'll be having. Compare that to the AC room that you're in now, that might be 20 or 22 degrees. So you step outside, you're going to have a differential of about 10, 12, 15 degrees more as you step outside. All right, and that can create a lot of discomfort. If you're sitting in a car at 18 degrees, 20 degrees, and then you step out of the car and it's 35, 36 degrees, that's a big difference, all right? 20 degrees perhaps. It can be as much as 20 degrees difference between your car or your room and outside, all right? Now, what have we been seeing so far this year in terms of temperatures? The bar graph here, you see here, we have January to July. All of the months, the first 7 months of the year, we've been seeing higher than usual. The blue bars, typically the temperature that we expect, the average temperature for each month. You look at January, you see that the temperature recorded in 2026 is way above what we typically would record. The same for February until July. I would rather suspect that when the data come in later this week, we'll see the same for August. All right? So if you look at a historical record, this is from 1991 to 2020, the average year. We'll see that five of our warmest years were recorded during this period. And four of those were since 2020. So the purple, I'm a bit colorblind, so forgive me. The purple line here is 1997, 1998. You recall that was an El Nino event as well. And we have 2023 that went over into 2024 with that El Nino event as well. Now those 2 years were two of our warmer years. And then we had last year. Now, where are we for this year? This is where we are, that black line. All right? So we had the second warmest July on record here. That's just about here. Now, based on what we've seen here, there's a good chance that we'll have some records breaking for the rest of this year. If you look back at what happened in 2024, you'll see that temperatures were very, very high in 2024. And I suspect in 2023 as well, it looks like we may cross this blue line, which means that we'll surpass the temperatures that we recorded in 2023. So that's why I was saying earlier that temperature right now is the major concern.
2: For Guyana, this phenomenon is not just about the weather. It can affect water availability, agricultural production, food prices, farmers' incomes, and ultimately our food security. And if you realize, I have been talking about directly about farmers here because I know for a fact that there are other agencies within the government that represent a broader spectrum of other organizations that will deal with that issue at another forum. But here today, specifically, we'll be talking about agriculture and what this period holds for us in the coming months. For us, it is better that we start to prepare early because we were told by the Hydromet office, they have indicated that this phenomenon, this condition that we are experiencing, are expected to persist throughout the remainder of 2026. And with a strong possibility of continuing up to the first quarter of 2027. Presently, we are already seeing the reduced rainfall and higher temperature in different parts of the country. So we have to take this situation seriously. But I want to make one point very clear. We are here today not to create panic. As the chairman said, we are here to prepare. I am seeing a lot of farmers here, and I hope after this session here today that you will go back to your area with a renewed confidence that we can continue to do what we have been doing, and that is to increase food production. Over the years, we have seen government investment, or we have seen government invested heavily in drainage and irrigation, conservancies, pumps, canals, farm-to-market road, and research and agriculture services. Our technical agencies have also built greater capacity. We have known for a fact that the budgetary allocation for the Hydromet office have increased tremendously. They have had, or they have purchased, some of state-of-the-art equipment and instruments. So I can safely say that we are not starting from scratch. Infrastructure alone, of the number of investment we have made, we have seen, as I said, more pump stations being built, more canals being cleared, new sluices being built, new high-level canals being built. These are all investment that government is making or has been making over the years to ensure that we have proper drainage and irrigation. As I am speaking now, we have embarked on two high-level canals, or two areas, regions 5 and 6. We are now doing two high-level canals there to prepare those areas, firstly for drainage, but those canals also will be act as reservoir for farmers whenever they need irrigation. But you will agree with me also that infrastructure alone is not enough. We have to make sure that the infrastructure is properly maintained, the pumps are operational, water is managed carefully, and farmers know what assistance is available to them. For agriculture, now, water is the immediate concern. Our approach has to be straightforward. Store water where we have it. Manage it carefully. For this period, I want to stress that. Our approach has to be straightforward. Store water when we have it. Manage it carefully and make sure it reaches farmers when they need it. Sometimes some of us, and we know many of us here who are farmers, when we use the water and we don't need it, we don't care about what happens afterwards if other farmers need it. This period, it's very, very important for us that we have to ensure that we store it properly, we manage it carefully, and it reaches the farmers when they need it. So the NDIA is already monitoring the major conservancies and irrigation systems across the country. In Region 2, we have seen the Tapakuma Conservancy, Region 3, the Borusiri Conservancy, Region 4, the East Demerara Water Conservancy, Region 5, the MMA ADA Conservancy there, and in Region 6, Kanji Creeks, the creek in Kanji there. These are very critical water storage area for us. And these are areas that are critical to our agricultural water supply. While irrigation pumps we are using to bring in fresh water from these areas, we must ensure that we use it carefully, we manage it carefully, and we use it to the benefit of every person. But monitoring water level is only one part of the job. We have to identify areas where farmers could face shortages and address those areas before the shortages become severe. Where pumps need servicing, we have to service them. Where additional pumping capacity is required, we have to examine it. Where canals need cleaning, the work has to be prioritized. Where water is being lost through inefficient use, we have to address that. And where there is a risk of saltwater intrusion, we have to monitor it closely and respond quickly. This is where preparedness has to move from a plan and paper to action on the ground. Another area that is extremely important is information. Farmers need to know what the weather outlook means for their particular area and their particular crop. It is not enough for us to tell the Hydromet office to tell the farmers that rainfall is expected to be below normal. We have to tell the farmers what they should plant, when they should plant it, how much water will they need, when should they irrigate, and what should they do if the dry period continues or become longer than expected. These are questions that we have to, as an agency, we will work with the farmers to ensure that they understand these areas. This is where our extension officers and our technical agencies have an important responsibility. And we have been working with our technical officers, especially the extension officers. We have been revamping that section of the ministry for them to be more efficient. That is why we have developed a farmers app. And many farmers who are here, who are not in that app, should join it. Because in that app, we have tons of information where you can know when to plant, where you can have irrigation water and things like that. So I think, and from your smartphone, you could be in your farm. You can also diagnose pests and diseases where you can treat them with from your phone through that app. So that is a ton of information that you have. And we must use this technology to our advantage. The information coming from the Hydromet service must reach farmers in a form that they can understand and use. A forecast is only useful if it leads to a decision. So that's it important. Sometimes we hear the forecast, I always talk about with to Dr. Cummins, it will be below normal rainfall, but farmers doesn't know what that means. We have to now talk in the farmer's language. Tell them what that means. Tell them what they must expect. Sometimes it might not be 100% accurate, but we have to ensure that we communicate to the farmers. The world is changing, and we have to ensure that we take the advantage of the technology that we have. We take the advantage of government's investment in these sectors. Those investments the benefit must trickle down to the stakeholders within the sector. We have to pay also particular attention to the rice industry. We know for a fact that rice needed a lot of water. Rice is important to our food security, rural economy, and export earnings. I've already spoken to the GRDB. They have already started to advise farmers on irrigation and drainage, crop duration, planting schedule, and water management. Only recently, I was advising the acting GM of GRDB. Although the crop has ended, or the sowing has ended, I've encouraged him to go to farmers to start now, as we are in this period, to start who didn't sow for that the last crop, to sow now so that you can have it in time before the year is out, because the weather pattern and you have enough water and irrigation. Farmers should also consider appropriate drought tolerance or shorter duration varieties where they are suitable for the areas. These are important because we have brought out new varieties and we are working to bring out shorter duration varieties. Water saving practices, including alternative wetting and drying where appropriate, should be considered also. But there is another issue we need to discuss more seriously, risk management. As climate conditions become less predictable, farmers need mechanisms that can help them manage losses when they occur. Crop insurance, we have started the crop insurance on other forms of agriculture risk management, therefore deserve greater attention, and we will be working with farmers. Gaisuku also, we have seen the sugar industry is also taking measures to manage the dry condition. Gaisuku has been looking at the recirculation of drainage water, water control structures, prioritizing irrigation to important fields, monitoring salinity, and conserving soil moisture. These measures are important because every gallon of water has to be used efficiently during prolonged dry period. NARI also have been promoting practical climate smart measure, and they will be working very closely with the other crops farmers and to ensure that we put system in place so that we can manage during this period and we can have enough water for our crops. This period here also, we should not use it as an excuse to reduce production. Because if you know, we have been trying as much as possible as a government to put system in place so that we can have maximum production out of the sector. The livestock industry is very important also, and we cannot overlook that. During the period of high temperatures, animals need adequate water, shade, and ventilation. Farmers need to pay attention to feed and nutrition and ensure that adequate supplies are available. I have spoken to Dr. Walren, who is heading this sector here, and his team. They must ensure that they give support to the farmers, they give the necessary resources that are available so that farmers can have that kind of investment that also we are making from the GLDA or to the GLDA. Fishery and aquaculture is very important. This now has become an industry in our country. We have seen, especially in aquaculture, more and more people are getting into that industry. And aquaculture operators need to monitor the pond's level, temperature, and water quality, and ensure that they have proper equipment that are functional. Inland fisheries, we need to identify waterways that can become particularly vulnerable during prolonged dry condition. These are very important issues, and these are very important ideas that we have to continue to discuss over this period. But among all these ideas that we are talking about, the farmer or the farmers has to be at the center. The farmers is putting, they are investing. Sometimes many of them go to the banks and take loan, and they expect us to ensure that we provide the necessary facility. But they also have to work closely with the agencies to ensure that we have enough water in the system. So there is a direct connection between what happens in the field and what happens in the marketplace. Whatever we do can have an impact on the entire country. If we have low production, if the cost of production increase, the prices for commodities in the market will increase. And it will have a ripple effect across the country. So that is why it's important. If farmers experience major production loss, supplies can decline rapidly. If supplies decline, prices can increase. And when food prices increase, consumer feel the pressure. That's the effect that I'm talking about. So we have to ensure that you, the farmers, continue. So when we protect farmers and agricultural production, we are also protecting consumer and helping to manage the cost of living. You know for a fact that the president himself has been looking at various ways to reduce input costs. So that could trickle down to the consumer. For example, during the period from June or a little before that to July, we have seen a decline in the importation of eggs, hatching eggs. As a result of that, we have seen a reduction in the production of broilers, and that has caused a price increase for poultry product, especially poultry meat. But as a responsible government, we have now ensuring that we have enough poultry meat in the market so we can keep a stable price. Through the new GMC, the Guyana Marketing Corporation, they are now going to various markets and also supplying poultry meats to various distributors across the country so that we can keep that price. So what we are trying to do is to ensure that consumers receive a fair price for the commodities that they purchase in the market or the supermarket, and farmers also have a fair price for their produce. Many times, both sides suffer, because the farmers don't get the right price for the produce, and the consumer pay a higher price for the produce in the market, and the middlemen enjoy the best price. So that is why the government and the president instructed that I must look at various areas where we can have regular farmers' market so that farmers themselves can sell to the consumer, and we have both sides will be happy. So when we so this is why agriculture, what I am saying here, agriculture resilience is important and is a national responsibility for all of us. As I said, we must use technology more to our benefit. We have seen now in many countries, only this morning I was looking at a machine that they build now, that they have a laser technology when it runs on fields that have weeds, as long as the light reflect on the weed, it kills the weeds directly without any pesticide, without any weedicide. These are important technology that we will be looking at in the near future. So it's important that we work together.
3: Throughout the coast, in regions 2, regions 3, regions 4, partly in Region 5 from the Abarigun to the Barbies River. The entire coast is, as you go inland, we have water conservancies that has two functions. One is flood protection, but in this period, all the water that is stored and impounded in these reservoirs would be used in a controlled manner to supply irrigation needs. So what this slide is showing you, we have a total command area of 1,199 kilometers square of wetlands that stores water in the East Demerara, that's in Region 4, Borsiri in Region 3, the Abar in Region 5, and then you have the Iterbisi, Golden Fleece, Kapui, Tapakuma, and Mainstay Lakes, which also store fresh water. Now, you would see where at strategic areas, we replenish levels in these reservoirs as we go through this period. So in Region 2 here currently, and what we have done this time around with the early advice of dry season ahead is that we have already activated irrigation pumps to replenish the levels in these conservancies. We don't want to allow it to deplete and then getting complaints, then go and put these infrastructure in place. So currently at Dawa there, this is way up into the Pomeroon. We have four pumps there and they're already in operation to supply water to Tapakuma, and then through the main irrigation is distributed along the coast. So this exercise is ongoing, and as I said, the largest stakeholder there is rice cultivation, 34,000 acres, and we have approximately 890 acres of.
0: You have just listened to the presentations delivered at the El Nino Stakeholders Forum.
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0: Blessings, everyone, and welcome to Gospel Showcase. I'm your host, Kieran Moria. Now, every one of us was created with a specific purpose. Purpose isn't just about what you do for a living. It's about finding who God made you to be and using your gifts to glorify Him. For believers, walking in your purpose means saying yes to God, even when the roads get tough, and being a light in a dark world. When you follow His calling, you find true joy and fulfillment. So, ask yourself today, are you fulfilling your God-given purpose? And if the answer is no, ask God to lead you to whatever it is and use it to glorify Him today. Well, we have a very special guest in the studio today who knows about purpose. He's a dynamic talent who is taking over the urban gospel scene in Guyana and beyond. He blends hip-hop with powerful dancehall rhythms to spread positivity and hope. Born in Reliance on the Essequibo Coast, he is a husband, a father, a barber, and a radical voice for Jesus. The man of the moment is no other than Mr. Jason Beaton, better known as Radical One. Welcome to the show, brother.
1: Yeah, man. Blessed love, Guyana. You don't know it's your boy Radical One in the house.
0: It's great to have you here. Well, before we go into your journey, we're going to play one of the tracks that introduced you to the world. This one is called What's Up.

0: If you're now joining us, this is Gospel Showcase with me, Kieran Moria, and I'm joined by Jason Beaton, better known as Radical One, and you just heard one of his first songs called What's Up. Well, Jason, you were born in Reliance on the Essequibo Coast, but later moved to Haruni. What are your favorite memories of growing up in those two different communities?
1: Well, going to church, going to camps, you know, spending time with friends, family, especially growing in God.
0: And your parents moved to pursue God's calling to become pastors. How did that major change affect you as a young boy?
1: Well, for me, leaving the Essequibo Coast was a big thing. It was hard for force because we were accustomed with a lot of things and you couldn't get that anymore. But I've learned a lot with the move to Haruni, because Haruni taught us faith. Haruni taught us to be stronger in God. And it also showed purpose in my life. It teaches you to stay and believe that God is going to make a way where it seems no way. Because many times there were so many changes that I couldn't have handled, but he took me through it because of me staying close to him. He taught me how to maneuver through the battles and trials and testings.
0: Well, I didn't mention that you moved with your parents because their callings were to become pastors. And we talked earlier and you talked about that preacher's kid syndrome. Mm-hmm. And I know, you know, a lot of times you have children of preachers and they talk about being a preacher's kid and the effects of it. Can you explain what the pressure felt like for you personally?
1: Basically, everybody is looking at you to see what you are going to do as a pastor kid. They want to see you be that person that God wants you to be. But sometimes as a pastor kid, you make mistake, and that's where the hardship comes, because everybody's gonna come and say, pastor son do this, pastor son did that. But thank God, you know, that he taught me to stay humble, learn from my mistakes, and move on.
0: Were there any moments you felt pressured, like people coming up to you and saying all of those things like pastor Sunday this or the pastor Sunday that? Were there moments where you felt like you can't do this anymore?
1: There were days when you felt like it's very, very much heavy. But I never turned my back on God. But I started to think different about people and the way they look at you. I've learned a lot through that, yeah.
0: Yeah. Well, you accepted Christ at a very early age, but you didn't walk in the truth of your faith until years later. What caused you to drift away for a while?
1: Let's say friends in schools, you know, listening to different music that kind of draws you, because I have a love for reggae, dancehall, hip-hop, you know, and those kind of music kind of pull you away with the connections of friends who love it. If the Bible also speaks about the company that you move with, and the stronger side always win. So the stronger side was the side with the kind of music that I liked, but it wasn't positive message. And I've later learned that that's not the way, you know, through one friend. Yeah, man.
0: And were there moments where your parents like called you to a side and warned you about the company you keep or the music you listen to?
1: Yes, yes. There were times when they did so out of love, and I've listened, right? But still, you know, sometimes you want to do your own thing, you know what I mean? But over the years, I've learned to listen and I've learned to do what God wants me to do.
0: And how did music become your comfort and escape?
1: Music was my escape because I felt wonderful when I listened to music. You know, it brings peace to your mind, especially when you talk about these reggae fellas who bring inspirational reggae songs to you. I used to get a peace in mind, you know? That's where, yeah, that's the kind of feeling that I got in music.
0: What advice would you give to another young person out there who is struggling with high expectations of a Christian home?
1: Basically, be yourself. And when I say be yourself, don't be a person who's rebellious. Be yourself and also honor the ways of God. Don't just do what you want to do. Spend time with God's word, because when you don't understand his word and you go and speak to people who you think know the word, they might mislead you. So read the Bible and try to understand it for yourself and let God speak to you through his word.
0: How do you navigate not knowing how to understand God's voice clearly?
1: Situations in life will show you that every single thing that happens today also happened in the Bible. And the Bible is our manual through this life. And that manual is one of the best to stick to. Trust me, God is going to speak to you when you read it.
0: Well, before we take a quick break, tell us about Turn Up Your Faith. What is the message behind this song?
1: Now, Turn Up Your Faith means to stay focused on God, and He's going to make it for you. You don't have to worry about tomorrow. Let tomorrow worry about itself.
0: Well, you heard it here first. Let's lock in and listen to Turn Up Your Faith. You know, so your legacy live on.

0: Yeah, man, you know, sir, Jesus Christ. The one who paid the price.
1: Disaster music.
0: Believing in the King. Blessings. 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Sure.
2: Welcome back to Gospel Showcase with Kieran Moria. If you're just tuning in, I'm joined by the one and only Radical One. And we just jammed to his track, Turn Up Your Faith. Jason, let's move into talking about your turning point, or that turning point in your life, the moment that you stepped out of the shadows and into your true calling. There was a specific time or moment when God spoke to you through a close friend about your musical talent. Take us back to that exact day. How did you feel about it?
3: Well, the close friend, his name was Curtis Henry. Big up yourself, my brother, if you're listening to this. And in schools, you know, when you when I was in school, we had this little crew that we, you know, we would roll with, you know. And he came to me one day. Well, basically in school, you know, they have the days when you don't have anything to do. You would beat on the table and sing and so on. So we had a little group that we used to do that. And I was one of them who was doing real good in it. And he said, bro, why you don't start using this talent that you got, you know, for the kingdom of God and start singing gospel, dancehall, reggae, and, you know, these kind of blends that I normally do now. I sat and I looked at him and I said, you know, you're making sense, bro. And it kind of speak to me. And you know, I started to think deep about it. And that's when I started to saying to myself, you know what, I need to start writing my own stuff and bringing glory to God through the music and also touching lives and bringing changes in people's life. You know, because growing up on the highway, going to school and seeing the way how other kids used to live and the kind of home that they came from, you know, you hear from your friends, music can be a stronghold to bring changes in their life. But what type of music? Positive music. And who brings change? God brings change. Jesus brought a lot of change when he was on the earth. And I decided to do so in music.
2: Why did it take a friend's encouragement for you to finally believe that you actually had what it takes to succeed?
3: Because, you know, I used to think this singing thing was just for fun. And I really took a pause and say, you know what? I need to start writing my own stuff. Because some days in school, I used to be singing in the assembly, you know, with a couple of my friends. And that changed because I could remember how the crowd used to go, how they used to, you know, respond to it. They loved it. And I said, you know what, it's time to do this. And I did so.
2: Yeah. And music then became a way for you to express yourself.
3: Exactly.
2: And share the gospel. Exactly. But how did your relationship with God change once you started writing for him?
3: Spending more time in his word. Because you can't just write songs just like that. You need to have an inspiration. And that came from him and his word. Yeah, man.
2: Yeah, and shortly after you met David's solid youth, Yasin, how did he help you navigate the confusing world of things like recording in the recording studio and so forth?
3: Yeah, well, for those of you

0: met Philip and became friends with him. He also took me to Brutal Track. I did another song there, and that was True Solid Youth and Kestedy. And I did another song called Come Make Them Fight Me. Yeah, so Solid Youth give me the connections with different producers and people who would push you in the gospel arena.
1: Some great names there. So yeah. Shout out to all of them.
0: Yeah, man.
1: Well, mentorship is very important. What is the greatest lesson Solid Youth and all the other persons who you looked up to taught you about being an authentic gospel artist?
0: Yeah, Solid Youth taught me to be different, you know. Solid Youth taught me to be humble alongside with St. Matthew. After we started to build relationship, we built relationship with St. Matthew till in Jamaica. Big up yourself, Matthew. And all of these lessons that I learned from Solid coming down and Matthew, one of the most important thing that I've learned is that humility comes before ministry. You got to be humble. And ready, if you're not humble, you're going to reach certain way, but then you're going to drop because you're not humble. And I never, ever mix pride in what I do because I know that being humble will take you where you want to go in Christ.
1: And the Bible says pride comes before a fall.
0: Exactly.
1: Well, you quickly started getting noticed for your high energy performances. Mm-hmm. How do you keep your energy and your spiritual focus so high on stage?
0: Well, bro, when I'm on stage, I focus upon the part that I have to do or my segment. If I have 15 minutes, I pray before I go on stage and I say, God, you take control. And from then on, He does everything for me, man. The energy comes from God.
1: Well, it's amazing how God places, you know, the right people in our lives True. At the right time. And so introduce this next track for us, Sin Can't Reign. What do you want listeners to take away from this one?
0: I want you guys to take that, you know what? Sin will always destroy you. And I know that there were times in your life when you committed a sin and it destroyed you. And God brought you back to that place. So this song is to remind you to stay focused upon God and don't let sin destroy you. Yeah, man. Bless.
1: Well, let's get into it. Here is Sin Can't Reign.
2: Wages of sin is dead, but the gift of Christ is eternal life. Jesus, the way, the truth, and the light.

0: never hurt to make your one clap.
1: Welcome back. 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That was Sin Can't Reign by our guest, Jason Beaton, better known as Radical One. Well, Jason, you have two albums under your belt, Na Compromise and Radical Rising. Walk us through those two albums. What were the creative directions you took when we talked about Na Compromise?

0: From it's followed by Radical Rising.
1: Yeah, those albums, they are very old albums. But the main focus on No Compromise is to teach young people not to compromise as Christian. That album would have taught you to stay focused upon God, stay in His Word, and you will see where He would take you. Rising, that was talking about me, because I was in a situation in my life or a time in my life when I felt that, you know what, I'm not going to make it anymore in this music thing. And, you know, a lot of people don't like the vibes, because most time when I show up at certain concerts and certain churches, you can hear people saying, yo, he don't sing no gospel. You listen to those beats that he would be singing on, because I normally used to use outer road trucks. But what some of them couldn't have understood, I wasn't singing songs for Christians, basically. At that point of time when I was working, I was trying to save the ones who are out there. You know what I mean? But most people couldn't have understood that. And now I've seen the doors are being opening for artists to sing on these outer road rhythms, because one, the rhythm is not the lyrics. The lyrics makes the difference.
0: Yeah.
1: And if you listen to my songs, you can see what I'm talking about. So basically that last song, Radical Rising, it was something that was going on in my life, and I thank God for bringing me up out of that. And now I'm radical and I'm ready to represent the King with this music.
0: How did you grow as an artist between that first album and the second one?
1: Well, I've watched people, I've watched other artists to see the steps that they took. I've even spoke to some of them, and I've learned from them through their journey and the journey that I'm taking now.
0: Well, you shared the stage with massive names like Papa San, DJ Nicholas, and Simon Medaz. What is it like sharing the stage with these gospel giants?
1: It was wonderful, man. And I've learned from them. You know, some people might say some artists, they ain't humble, and they would never tell you their walk that they took to get where they are today. Well, that wasn't my experience. I can remember in Essequibo when Kestady had his 3 back-to-back shows. He had one in Linden, one on the East Coast, and the one on the coast, Essequibo Coast. Well, I was singing High Under God. That's one of my hit songs. And I saw these artists come out, and it was DJ Nicholas and a few. And after I came off the stage, I went to meet him, and he said, yo, youth, you got great talent. And he was telling me, yo, you need to go out of Guyana and get some gigs, and people will get to know you, you know. So that's a simple and typical example to let you know that these fellas, they are not only for themselves. They want to see others who are coming up to grow to in the music. So it was a great opportunity. And I would advise other artists out there who are giants to do the same. Help somebody that needs help. Yeah, man.
0: Yeah. Pay it forward.
1: Yeah.
0: Yeah. Is there any particular artist you shared a stage with who gave you a piece of advice that you still carry today?
1: St. Matthew, the guy told me, yo, humility before anything else, and you will see where God is going to take you. St. Matthew is a great minister of the gospel. He goes by the name Streets Disciple. It's been a while since I've seen he dropped a gospel tune or any other song, you know, but I know that back in the days from 2005 coming up to now, he has been a great guy to talk to. And he's been a great tutor in the music, especially in writing skills.
0: What kept you grounded? And I know you mentioned before that there were points where people were downplaying your works, and they would say, he doesn't sing anything good, or so on. Yeah. But what kept you grounded? What made you say, I'm going to stay and do this and not give up?
1: God, number one, family, Solitude, St. Matthew, and other artists, they gave some real good advice that helped me in this walk. And my faith in the King of Kings and the Lord of Lords kept me going. The love that I received from people on different shows like Gospel Fest, you know, and that's where I feel that peace and that joy and that love.
0: Well, your passion for helping others led you to start your own label, Radical Records, with the help from AJ and Legendary Records. Why was it so important for you to create a space for other artists?
1: Because I know that there are hungry young people out there who want to do the same thing that I'm doing. And one day I probably would stop. You know what I mean? I would like to see someone step up in the same way, in the same flow, in the same style, with the same passion to do what I do for the king. I'm not saying that I'm going to stop, but I'm just using that as an example.
0: Yeah.
1: But yeah, that is the reason why I decided to do my own thing alongside with Legendary Records.
0: Have you taken anybody under your wings so far?
1: I wouldn't say like directly under, but they are people that I'm looking at and giving them advice. I wouldn't mention their name now, you know, but there are people that I do that for in the interior and so on. Reggae gospel artists.
0: All right.
1: Coming up. They're coming up.
0: Yeah. Glad to hear. Well, under this banner, you released the anthem Guyana Amayele. Tell us about the love you have for your homeland that inspired that song.
1: Yo, Guyana is beautiful. I keep telling every single body wherever I go. The first thing that I love about my home, Guyana, is the love that we have for one another. You know, it doesn't matter what happens. You know, Guyanese always find a way to show love and bring back that unity. Mashramani, you know, that's a way of showing celebration together where every single race enjoy ourselves. You know, some people enjoy themselves different way with alcohol and everything, but we celebrate love. We celebrate unity. Yeah. And that's what I love about my country. And you know what? In the church arena, we show love too, the same way. You know, and I would love to let my people know that love will always conquer a multitude of hate. So continue showing love, my Guyanese brothers and sisters. Mm-hmm. Guyana Amayele.
0: Why did you choose that comparison, Guyana to Amayele, LA?
1: Right. Uh-huh. You know, everybody love LA, you know. Everybody love LA. Everybody want to go to America. But I want them to see that Guyana is sweeter, is wonderful, it's nice. You know what I mean?
0: Yeah.
1: When you come down here and you smell the fresh air, you know, it's like, wow. I can remember hearing my friends from the States, England, different countries come and say, yo, the air here is wonderful. You understand me? Yeah, yeah, man.
0: Well, how do you plan to use Radical Records to change the urban gospel scene in Guyana and by extension the Caribbean in the future?
1: Well, just give them that song, that different song, that vibe that brings love, that teaches you to walk in the right way of God, that helps you as a person who is down to rise up. That's it, bro.
0: Well, you're truly building a legacy, I must say. And speaking of your love for your country, this next song that we have lined up is Guyana Amayele.

0: Welcome back to Gospel Showcase. I'm your host, Kieran Moyer, and I'm still vibing in the studio with Jason Beaton, also known as Radical One. And we just heard Guyana, Amai Ele, and the energy here is beautiful. Now, beyond the lights, the stages, and the music videos, there is your daily life. Let's talk about how you balance the music with everything else. And many people might not know or might be surprised to know that they can find you at your day job in the barbershop. Mm-hmm. How do you use your time in the barber chair to minister to people?
1: Well, being a barber is a wonderful door to speak to people, listen to people, and, you know, I mean, give them advice. But I don't just go about jumping and saying, yo, is there something going on with you? Someone would just open up and talk to you, give you a little bit of what's going on in their life. And there mm-hmm. is the opportunity where I can say, yo, you need to do this, you need to this. You know, I'm a Christian and God has been doing things in my life. And I think, you know, if you let him in your life, go to a church or even come to my church, visit, and, you know, God can do something for you, you know. That's how I do it. Sometimes people would ask for different advices, but I am there to give them it the right way. You know, because I'm a Christian, I can tell them the right things, you know? Mm. Yeah, man.
0: But how do you balance it all?
1: Simple, you know. Make sure that I spend time with my family. That's number one. Go to work on time. When I'm home, I would do music. Sometimes even in the barbershop, I get an inspiration. I start writing on my phone. If not on my phone when I'm home, I do stuff on my laptop. You know, yeah, man. The balance is there. It's just that, you know, I gotta stay steady with it instead of being lagging. Yeah.
0: Yeah. What is the main message you try to drive into the hearts of the younger generation today?
1: Jesus is King. He's the only way. Give him a try and you will see what he will do in your life.
0: And with everything you do, music, business, ministry, and you have stated that your most important role is being a husband and a father of two, how do you juggle mm-hmm. all of those at once?
1: At work, I would do most of the writing on my phone. When I'm home, there are certain times in the night where me and my kids, we will spend a lot of time together playing, talking and stuff. You know, my wife and I, we would have our time too, because when I'm with the kid home, in that time, she is in their presence too. So the balance there is I just set my schedule and stick to it. And my kids love spending time with me, especially when they hear that car pull up home. It's daddy, daddy at the front door. So that love and that balance is there. You know, we also go on trips together and so on, so that we can stay connected and keep the love flowing. Yeah, I don't want my children growing up and seeing, you know, my dad was never around, you know. Yeah. So, you know, dads, if you're out there and you're not being around and getting to spend that balance with your kid, try your best to do so because they grow fast. Yeah, man. Mm. Blessed love every time.
0: What is something that you think you're doing differently as a parent?
1: Sometimes my daughter would come and say, you know, dad, I found a new game and I would like to play with you. You know, I don't shut her down. I would normally play that game with her. Basically, spend that time with your kids. You know, when they ask you, they really want you to be there around them. And as I said before, time is short. And when they get older, you don't want them to grow saying, you know, my dad never used to spend that time with us. So try as much as you can to spend time with your kids, your family. Take them out weekends when you get that time. As a barber, I don't get to go out on Saturdays, but Sundays after church, I would take my kids out. Mm. But not every Sunday, but, you know, I make sure that I find one day that I can take them out on that Sunday to have fun. I also have a cricket club that I've joined lately. Okay. And they come out and they would look at me playing and, you know, jump up and screaming for their dad, especially when I do nonsense too. They would pull me up. Yeah. So that's how you can spend time with your kids, man. Find recreation time and you just do that with them.
0: How does your family inspire the music you write today compared to when you were single?
1: I have that backing from my mom, my dad. Well, you know, Solid Youth is my brother-in-law, my sister. All of us are into the church. And, you know, we keep saying, you know, our ministry have to go. We keep encouraging one another. We keep letting one another know that, yo, I've got you. God got you. We know that it's going to be tough sometime. You know, people be talking about us, but you know, you can't allow what people say to stop you from doing what God wants you to do. That's the type of family that I am in, and I'm grateful for them. You know, my dad is a pastor. My mother is an evangelist. My sister is an evangelist too. And we have been doing this for years, and I've seen God bring changes in our life. And that's why I would never walk away from the love that my family have and from the love that God has placed in my life and that he has given to me.
0: Well, I think we should have asked this earlier, but your stage name is a Radical One because you do believe that you are a radical youth mm-hmm. with a radical voice for Jesus.
1: Mm-hmm.
0: What does being radical for God mean in your normal daily life?
1: It means that when it comes to things of God, I'm ready to tear down the stage, to bring changes in people's life. I'm ready to do anything that is pleasing to God. And if you are out there and you are Christian and you are feeling like, you know what, I've fed up, I can't do it anymore, get radical and you will see what God will do for you. Get radical for the things of God. When I say get radical for the things of God, spend time with him, spend time in his word, find that quiet time in your day to talk to him and let him know how you feel. He will listen to you and he will respond to you. Say, Lord, love on me. You feel you don't feel love, say, love on me. And you will feel that presence that would take you to that radical level that no man can take away from you.
0: Yeah, I love that. Spending time in God's word is so key. Mm-hmm. Now, when the microphone is off and the barbershop is closed, how does Jason Beaton unwind and connect with God in quiet times?
1: My hiding place is my car, where I don't get distracted. I pray, you know, and I talk to him and I let him know how I feel. I talk to him like he's my friend. I talk to him like he's my father, my brother, you know, and God would bring me some powerful revelation, especially when I have to share the word in our church. Some Sundays I would be preaching, and before you just don't go just like that. I go to my car, and I pop up my Bible and I start studying and reading, and he would start giving me some revelations that I would be shocked. You know what I mean? And that's how God works. You know, some people connect to him different ways, but that's how I connect to God. And if you can't connect with him, try it. Find that quiet place and just speak to God. And you will see what he will do for you.
0: Yeah, well, balance is key, and it sounds like you have your priorities straight, centered on family and God.
1: Mm.
0: Well, tell us about this next song that we're going to play, God Over Money.
1: Mm.
0: What does this track mean?
1: God Over Money means that you put God over everything. When you put God over everything, he will make a way. Blessed are those who hunger and thirst for righteousness, for they shall be filled. You know what that means? Once you stay hungry for God, he's going to provide for you. He's going to give you what you need. So listen to this tune and let it be a blessing to you. Yeah, man.
0: Well, a timely message for everyone. Here is God Over Money.

0: Welcome back, family. You are still locked into Gospel Showcase with Miki Renmoya, and we are enjoying a wonderful chat with a man called Jason Beaton, also known as Radical One. Your ultimate goal is to change lives, bring joy to the oppressed, and win souls for the kingdom. How do you measure the success of a song you release?
1: Well, they have these distributing network that would distribute your stuff so you can see what it's doing, what your song is doing, how many views, how many listeners, and so on. Mm-hmm. So that's the way how we can see what is going on with the songs that we're pushing out. Well, I am pushing out.
0: And the urban gospel scene blending hip-hop and dancehall is growing fast, I must say.
2: Yeah.
0: Where do you see this genre heading in the next 5 years?
1: Well, right now, dancehall music is dominating. And gospel dancehall also is dominating. And that is what we would love to happen, that the gospel dancehall music dominate over the ones that is not giving these positive messages. So I am hoping to bring a difference in this time and the times to come with my music, with that kind of potentiality.
0: Yeah. Are there any new projects, singles, or international collaborations that you're working on right now?
1: Well, there are collaborations that I'm working on, but I don't want to speak about it right now. But you guys just look out and you will see. I did a single the other day on the Hill and Gully Rhythm. It's called Inner the Church. I didn't push it out on Distros yet, but it's on Facebook. You can go take a listen to it. It's a positive tune that speaks about the joy of the church. Yeah, man.
0: Give us a little freestyle.
1: Inna the church, right there, me a go now. Inna reverse forward to the church now. Yeah, man.
0: Yeah, well, there you have a teaser there, but when it's officially released, you'll definitely hear it.
1: Yeah, man.
0: On Gospel Showcase. How do you make sure you stay true to yourself and your authentic message as you get more famous?
1: Believe in yourself. I believe in myself, and I believe that God is going to take me where I want to go as long as I put him first place in my life. Mm. Yeah, man, it's all about believing and lifting your faith in God.
0: Yeah. Well, what is the biggest challenge you face as an independent gospel artist in Guyana?
1: Pushing my music. It's tough. You gotta do it though. You can't give up. Mm-hmm. And you open a door where, you know what I mean, others can't close. And I would advise you to continue doing this for other artists who are coming up, because this is a nice way so that we can reach ears that are not hearing what is going on our side as gospel artists. Yeah, yeah, man. So thank you for that.
0: No problem. Man. And if someone out there feels called by God to do something unconventional, just like your urban music, what is your final word of encouragement to them?
1: Again, the key thing for me is being humble. So my brother or sister, stay humble and let God use you. Don't try to do what you want to do. Talk to God and let him guide you and lead you. And you will see the difference in your life. Yeah, man.
0: Well, it's time for another song. This one is called Turn Your Eyes, featuring Righteous Ryan. And when we come back, we'll hear your closing thoughts and wrap up.

0: the Calvary, righteous Ryan. You know, so you have to keep your eyes on the Father, King Jesus Christ and the Father. Yeah, man, a more life.
1: Well, that was a collaboration by Jason Beaton, also known as Radical One, and Righteous Ryan, called Turn Your Eyes. And we're closing out Gospel Showcase today. But before that, Jason, I'm going to put 60 seconds on the clock. I'm going to ask you a series of questions. So all you have to do is answer with the very first thing that comes to your mind. Ready?
2: Yeah.
1: All right. Studio time or performing live on stage?
2: Live.
1: Favorite verse in the Bible?
2: Blessed are those who hunger and thirst for righteousness, for they shall be filled.
1: Cricket or football?
2: Cricket.
1: Cut hair or write a song?
2: Write a song.
1: Best Guyanese dish to eat?
2: Chicken curry.
1: Hip-hop beat or dancehall rhythm?
2: Dancehall rhythm. Any day.
1: Morning person or night owl?
2: Night owl.
1: One word to describe your journey?
2: Wonderful.
1: Well, time is up. You did great. Love the answers. Now, before I do my wrap-up and close out this amazing episode, please tell the listeners where they can find your music, how they can stream your albums, and how they can best support your ministry and Radical Records.
2: Yeah, you can, first of all, you can look me up on TikTok. Make sure you follow me. Make sure you listen to every video that I have out there. Also, I'm on YouTube. You can find me on Apple Music. You can find me on Amazon. You can find me on all of these music platforms, Spotify, every one of them. Just look up the name Radical One and just start streaming. Yeah, man.
1: Well, thank you so much, Jason, Radical One Beaton, for sharing your time, your story, your heart with us today on Gospel Showcase, and keep being that radical voice for Jesus.
2: Yeah, man. Blessed love. It was a blessing being here, my brother. Keep doing what you're doing, and I pray God bless you. Yeah, man. Blessed love every time.
1: And to all our listeners, thank you for tuning in. 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
1: With the news at this time, I am Nazim Hussein. Minister of Agriculture Zulfikar Mustafa on Saturday met with fisherfolk at Chitankar Region 6 beneath the Kanji Bridge to discuss their concerns and the conditions at the landing area. With revetment works currently being undertaken by the Ministry of Public Works, Minister Mustafa said the Ministry of Agriculture will complement these efforts by constructing a shed, fencing the area, and developing a proper landing site to allow fisherfolk to safely moor their boats and carry out their activities. The investment is aimed at creating a more organized and suitable space for Chitankar's fisherfolk while supporting their livelihoods and strengthening the local fisheries sector. Minister Kioma Griffith, Vanessa Benn and Kwame McCoy, along with technical officials, on Saturday engaged residents at the Kuru Kuru Training Center as part of follow-up efforts on commitments made during President Dr. Mohamed Irfan Ali's recent visit. Residents welcomed the swift follow-up, which they said reflects the government's commitment to addressing their concerns and ensuring communities help shape development in their areas. The Guyana Water Incorporated has already identified two sites for shallow wells to support agricultural activities in Kuru Kuru. Meanwhile, engineers from the Ministry of Public Works have assessed the community's recreational ground for rehabilitation, including the installation of sanitation facilities, fencing, and bleachers. The sod has been turned for construction of the $6 million US dollars Peruni Bridge, marking a major step forward in improving connectivity in Guyana's hinterland. The bridge will replace the existing pontoon system where the Cartabu-Peruni Road crosses the Peruni River, providing a more permanent and reliable crossing. The project is expected to be completed by December 2026 and will improve access for communities, businesses, mining and forestry activities in the area. Minister of Natural Resources Vikram Bharat attended the groundbreaking ceremony, which marks another significant investment in hinterland infrastructure. Minister of Housing and Region 1 Parliamentary Representative Colin Crowell on Saturday handed over a $6 million tractor to the Big Creek Community Development Council. The tractor, presented on behalf of the Government of Guyana and the Minister of Amerindian Affairs to support the community's development needs. Minister Crowell said the equipment will assist with road maintenance, transportation, agriculture, and other activities in Big Creek. He noted that the community, which has a history as a mining settlement, was formally recognized as a CDC following efforts by residents and government. Crowell urged the CDC to establish proper systems for managing and maintaining the tractor so that it can continue serving residents for years to come. And news internationally, a residential building in the Indian capital Delhi has collapsed with dozens of students feared trapped inside. Eyewitnesses told local media that as many as 50 people were inside the five-story building in the Satyaniketan neighborhood of southwest Delhi when it came down around 8 a.m. today. At least one person was killed and two others are in critical condition. NDTV reports, citing local police, six people were said to have been rescued so far. There had been construction work going on in the basement of the building, Hotel Dazi, which sits a short distance from Delhi's university campus. Many students staying there were taught to be in their rooms at the time of the collapse, as there were no lessons on Sunday. Legislative Assembly members said at the scene that some of the trapped students had been making calls from under the rubble. Eyewitnesses told local media that other buildings beside the hostel had also collapsed. And that's the news to the moment.
2: This has been The News, featuring the personalities, issues and events that made the news in Guyana, the Caribbean and around the world. The news was compiled and edited in the newsroom of the National Communications Network.

0: Amateur sportscast, I'm Eric Collymore. Trinbago Knight Riders captured a 35-run win on Saturday in Bridgetown, Barbados against the host side as TKR kept their slim hopes alive of reaching the playoffs. Here's more.
1: TKR, after being put into bat hat, Colin Monroe smacking 38 from 32 balls at the top of the order. Their skipper Nicholas Puran hit his first half century of this year's league, a stroke filled 59 from 37 balls to guide them to a competitive total. They chipped their way to 147 for 6 from their 20 overs. Trident's Gogadish Moti was the pick of the bowls with 3 for 29, with Majib Ar-Rahman picking up 2 scalps. Trident's in response made a mess of the total as they were dismissed for 112 in their first home game. Javin Rutherford and Zachary Carter each had a highest of 21, but no other bat was all able to go deep as they were dismissed in 18.3 overs. Sonaram grabbed 4 wickets for 12 runs with 3 wickets for Jai Gouli for a 35 runs win.
0: Action in the GFF Elite League continued on Saturday with wins for Monetalus FC and the Ghana Police Force. Kicking action off on Saturday, Monetalus FC took on Denamstel, with the Barbie side securing a 2-1 victory. Rayon Rose opened the scoring for Monetalus in the 28th minute before Denamstel's Johini Mendonza Gomez equalized 8 minutes later. Delwyn Fraser restored Monetalus' advantage shortly after halftime, finding in the back of the net in the 48th minute, which was enough to hand his side a 2-1 win. Meanwhile, Ghana Police Force FC scored twice in the closing stages of the game to secure a 2-1 victory over Fruta Conquerors in the feature match of the night. Michael De Freitas gave Fruta the lead in the first half stoppage time. However, Nicholas MacArthur turned the match around with a quick-fire double in the 49th and 88th minutes to earn his side the win. West Indies seamer Azari Joseph says he'll have to be selective about games he plays for the regional team if he is to sustain his international career. The 29-year-old has suffered 2 lower back stress fractures, the latest one in 2025 that kept him out of competitive cricket for almost a year.
2: The West Indies schedule is a very packed one. So before, I used to just play everything. Once I'm available, I'll play. At this point, I probably have to, in order to play for another 5 years, I probably wouldn't be able to do that. I probably have to look at how my body's going, what's coming up next, what's most important. Because obviously we know World Cups for the West Indies are very important. And automatic qualification, going through group stages and World Cups are very important. So I want to make sure that my body's in the best position to do so for the West Indies.
0: Joseph says mentally he wants to play every game in each format, but his body may not allow him. Joseph has represented the West Indies in 42 tests, 88 one-day internationals, and 45 T20 internationals.
2: I mean, I would love to play everything. I would love to get West Indies back to where, you know, the Caribbean public wants it to be. But realistically, I can't do so where my body is right now. Because who knows, one more injury and that could be the last time you see me playing.
0: President of the Jamaica Football Federation, Michael Ricketts, has moved to dismiss comments by the former CONCACAF president, Jack Warner, saying the former football administrator's call for a challenge to the leadership of the Caribbean Football Union could do more harm than good to the region's football. Warner, speaking during a recent radio interview, suggested that football leaders in Jamaica or Trinidad and Tobago should identify a candidate capable of challenging St. Lucia's Lyndon Cooper for the CFU presidency. However, Ricketts has rejected that position, arguing that such statements risk creating unnecessary division among Caribbean football associations. Ricketts said the priority should be strengthening unity within the region rather than encouraging a contest that could further fragment the Caribbean football community.
3: I wouldn't even want to respond to Mr. Warner's comment because there are good leaders throughout the Caribbean, and I don't know what difference he made when he was at the helm. But as it is now, the CFE is united. There is very, very good relationship among all the 31 Caribbean countries. So who leads really is not an issue. It's just that he may be unhappy for whatever reasons. I don't know, but he always seemed to be unhappy. I mean, if I were one, I would just throw my support behind the Caribbean rather than making these unfavorable comments.
0: Ricketts pointed out that football is growing at a faster rate today than it did during Warner's time at the helm.
3: The Caribbean is the best that it has ever been. We have never gotten this kind of support from no other FIFA president. And we have never gotten the kind of support from CONCACAF like we're getting now. Marky, we are playing a lot more football. And we are probably deserving of more. But we are good. We just want to grow the sport. Coaching education is at a premium. The refereeing program is good. Administratively, we are doing well. So I think we are just on a trajectory to grow.
0: And that's sports in a moment.

0: Hello everyone, it's Rafaela David giving you the check of the weather. Partly cloudy to cloudy skies with scattered showers over regions 1 to 5, 7, 10 and north region 6. Elsewhere, sunny skies. Rainfall is expected to range between 0 and 50 millimeters, but for the wind, gentle to moderate easterly breeze. Maximum temperatures will range from 31 to 35 degrees Celsius along the coast and 32 to 36 degrees Celsius elsewhere. For tides and advisory, none at this time. On Monday, partly cloudy to cloudy skies with scattered to occasional showers in regions 1 to 5, 7 and 10. In the other regions, no significant rainfall. However, rainfall is expected to range between 0 and 20 millimeters. Until next time, be safe and thank you so much for tuning in.
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2: One of the joys of this program is constantly being surprised by the subtle power of numbers. Often something that sounds utterly simple becomes infinitely astonishing once you just start doing some counting. Or indeed, some shuffling.
3: Famously, if you shuffle a deck of cards, you will end up with an arrangement that's never been shuffled before.
4: Yeah.
3: Because there are just so many ways you can arrange 52 cards. The probability of someone else having done it exactly the same is basically zero.
2: That is Matt Parker, a maths YouTuber and stand-up comedian, talking on his podcast, A Problem Squared. But can that possibly be right? Can just 52 cards be arranged in so many ways that it means every shuffle is unique? We invited Matt into the studio to show us his workings.
3: Now, I didn't realize how bold a statement I was making at the time. But I'm here to defend it. In fact, I've brought in a deck of cards.
5: Okay, good.
3: So I can shuffle them for you.
5: Yeah.
3: And live on radio. This is just like a nice lazy overhand shuffle.
5: Yeah, I would expect better from you, Matt, to be honest.
3: Now, okay. We'll split the deck. If I can get this to work, we'll do a...
5: Oh, riffle shuffle. That's a mid-air riffle shuffle, by the way, for those of you listening on in audio only.
3: So if people are happy, if I've done a couple of these, if we're happy to say that's a random arrangement,
5: yeah,
3: no one has ever shuffled a deck of cards into this specific order before.
5: World premiere, folks.
3: Exactly. A
5: world premiere.
3: You heard it here first.
5: Talk us through why you are so confident.
3: If you want to work out the number of ways you can arrange a deck of cards, you're straying into the maths topic of combinatorics.
5: Yeah.
3: In terms of counting combinations, and specifically you're using what's called a factorial, which a lot of people remember as the little shouty exclamation mark on the calculator.
5: Which six! Is,
3: exactly. And
5: nine!
3: It's such a perfect, like, there's very little mass notation, which is so perfect as using the exclamation mark for something as startling as factorials.
5: Because factorials make exponentials look puny.
3: Yes. They just get so ridiculously big so quickly, and I think what makes them extra startling is they kind of drop out of seemingly such boring, small, contained situations.
5: So let us return to the boring, small, contained situation.
3: Yeah.
5: How do factorials tell us something about a deck of cards?
3: So if you just wanted to work out how many ways you could arrange one suit, let's say the 13 clubs.
5: Yeah.
3: There are 13 cards you could put down first.
5: Yep.
3: And then there are 12 you can put down next,
5: yep.
3: And there are 11 you can put down after that.
5: Yep.
3: And each time you've got one fewer option because you've just put a card down. And so to work out the total number of options you're presented with is 13 times 12 times 11 times 10 all the way down.
5: Yes.
3: Which eventually multiplying by 1.
5: Which is written 13 exclamation mark.
3: 13 exclamation mark.
5: And is described as 13 factorial.
3: Correct. And do you want to have a guess what 13 factorial is off the top of your head?
5: I'm going to go for it right now.
3: Yep.
5: Okay, so 1 times 2 is 2, times 3 is 6, times 4 is 24.
3: You're going the whole way up.
5: Times 5 is 60. Times 6 is 360. Times 7 is a bit more than 2,000. Times 8 is like 18,000-ish. Times 9, 80, so like 160,000. Times 10 is about is 1.6 million. Times 11, we're now about 20 million. 12 is about 200 million. 13 is about 2, 3 billion, something like that.
3: That is very, very close. And okay. As you stumbled on at the end there, you're pretty quickly going up by what we'd call in mass an order of magnitude.
4: Yeah.
3: You just, the number's getting one digit longer every time. So you have millions, 10 millions, 100 millions, billions.
4: For a bit. And then as the factorials increase.
3: And then, the, and even, then it gets even worse. Correct. Yeah. And so it's just over 6 billion. So I would say you were spot on at that point. We're not arguing the minor details of how many billions.
4: So that's a lot.
3: It's a lot.
4: All right.
3: And then you think you've got to do that for all.
4: I'm not doing that for all 52.
3: No, no. But it would be a similar thing, right? You could estimate it by, oh, I'm going up by 10 or eventually
4: 100. But I, actually, you say you could estimate it, but I don't think you can. I think you

0: just say how many digits they've got. Billions, trillions, quadrillions, quintillions, septillions. You're so far beyond that. Forget it. So, Matt, you have convinced me that the number of different possible combinations of a deck of cards is very, very large.
1: It's very big.
0: Very, very, very, very large. Still, the claim that there is no chance...
2: Yes. No. You're absolutely right. Now, I should say, because just having lots of combinations is one thing.
0: Yeah.
2: But what we actually care about is have two people shuffled the same deck.
0: Yes.
2: And now we're going to look at every possible pairing of shuffles that may have happened.
0: Okay. So every time someone has shuffled, they've created an arrangement.
2: Yep.
0: And then every subsequent shuffle might match with that or any other historical arrangement. Okay.
2: And
0: so you've got a lot of chances to hit.
2: A lot of chances to hit. You still end up with an outrageously big number. Okay. So even if you had 10 billion humans shuffling once a second for longer than cards have been invented, and then you run the combinations on what's the odds any two of those matched, you're still looking at a chance of 1 in 4 × 10^26.
0: Right.
2: It's like outrageously big number. However, not strictly zero. And this is why people get upset when I say it definitely hasn't happened. Here's the thing, because people get stuck on the fact it's not exactly zero.
0: Yes.
2: I would say it's indistinguishable from zero.
0: Yeah.
2: It's effectively zero. That might be a safer way to put it. And there are shades of being basically zero. Because if you say something's 1 in a million, that might still happen.
0: Yeah.
2: We've got millions of people. If you say something's 1 in a billion or 1 in a trillion, or at some point we don't have enough opportunities in our universe for it to happen. And because you get so stuck on people saying it's not actually zero, I've tried doing improbable things to give myself a taste of what it's like.
0: Yeah.
2: Like I once flipped a coin 10,000 times to see how often it would land on its edge.
0: Yeah.
2: And I got 14 edges.
0: Yeah.
2: And I was like, oh, actually, it's unlikely, but it's within the realms of things that can happen.
0: 14 edges, it feels like a lot.
2: It was a lot.
0: Well, imagine you tossed a lot of coins.
2: Yeah, exactly. But I was there for multiple days flipping a coin over and over.
0: Yeah.
2: I once kept dealing a deck out, like I shuffled a deck until I picked two cards at random and they matched color and face value.
0: Yeah.
2: And that just took hours and hours and hours.
0: Yeah.
2: But you realize pretty quickly when you start trying to do improbable things, the difference between a 1 in 1,000 and a 1 in 10,000 and a 1 in 100,000, and you realize what you could or could not achieve in a year, you know, a lifetime, a month.
0: Yeah.
2: And so when you realize the moment you're looking at things that start becoming 1 in a billion, there's no way you can do it as a human. And once we're looking at probabilities with like 20 plus digits, it doesn't matter how many humans on planets across galaxies, you still end up with a ridiculously small, effectively zero chance of it happening.
3: Our thanks to friend of the program, Matt Parker. 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Until next time, goodbye.
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to the Holy Prophet Muhammad and whom be peace, and the preservation of the Urdu language. 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

That was I've Got a Lot to Offer, Darling by Johnny Nash, our featured artist of this week's Vintage Melodies. Johnny Nash, who died on October 6, 2020 at the age of 80, began his career as a teen idol pop singer in the 1950s before becoming one of the first non-Jamaican artists to record reggae music in Kingston, Jamaica. We now bring you Let's Move and Groove, Moment of Weakness, and You Can Tell Me Goodbye.

If you're now joining us, this is Vintage Melodies, where we're featuring the late Johnny Nash. Did you know Johnny achieved global fame with his 1972 hit, I Can See Clearly Now, which reached number one in the UK in 1975? Yes, he did. Next, As Time Goes By, That's All and Too Proud.

Chester enjoying the golden hits by the late Johnny Nash, who lived a more private life in his later years, focusing on his family and managing a ranch in Houston. Here is Halfway to Paradise, the voice of love, and a popular one, I'm Leaving.

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Until we meet again, stay golden and keep those memories alive.

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0: wapchan nawij ik Radio Aisharton kuatpan Guyana pardan unaat aiji. 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
2: Hello and welcome to this week's edition of Focus on the Hinterland. I am Mark Watson, and with me is Tevin Devine, the operator for this week's episode. Focus on the Hinterland is NCN's 30-minute radio program shedding light on activities and events which occurred in our Hinterland locations during the past week. From the peaks of the Pacaraima Mountains to the Rupununi Savannas, from the hilly sand and clay regions to the northwest alluvial wetlands, from the Corinthian Rivers to the Tubuhi Mountains, this is Focus on the Hinterland. Before we bring you our first feature for this week, let us remind you that you can continue sending us at WhatsApp or SMS to 627-6402. We have been sharing your stories with the world via radio, and the feedback has been great. As we get ready to begin our program, let's tell you the theme for Amerindian Heritage Month is Observing Our Heritage During Our Diamond Jubilee. Happy Indigenous Month to all our Indigenous brothers and sisters. We begin with Region 9. It was quite a spectacle in Lethem Central Rupununi as children put on their uniforms and made their way back to the classrooms. This is for the new academic year. Several new schools, too, opened their doors in the Rupununi. Here's Alison Kamach.
3: Greetings from the beautiful town of Lethem. Time to share with you once again what has been happening in and around the town during the past week. Students turned out in their numbers as schools reopened its doors in the region for the new school term. Some opened their doors for the very first time. The regional executive officer, Mr. Carl Singh, took time out to meet with the teaching staff of the newly opened Tabachinga Secondary School to ensure a smooth, successful, and well-coordinated start to the new school year. He had first-hand experience and opportunity to discuss key matters with the teachers relating to the school's operations and the delivery of quality education to students. Tabachinga Secondary School, along with Kuradanawar, Murunau, and Shulanab Secondary Schools, are among new secondary schools established in the region. With the commencement of the Christmas term, these schools have proudly welcomed their learners as they begin a new chapter in their lives. In agriculture, the Tushaur of Napi Village received two farine pans for the Napi Farine Factory recently. This is a promise delivered on behalf of the regional executive officer to assist in parching farine at the recently completed factory. Finally, as we begin heritage celebrations in this beautiful heritage month of September, may the activities remind us of our roots, culture, and way of life. May we remain proud of our heritage, proudly display it, and pass it on to the younger generations. Happy heritage to all our Indigenous brothers and sisters. It is also Education Month. May our children be reminded during this month of the importance of education. Happy Education Month. May this new school year be a productive one. Remember, the sky is the limit. And that puts a wrap on my report for this week for Radio Lethem 95.1 FM. I am Alison Kamash.
2: The Guyana Water Incorporated has begun serving the people of the Cinderella County with the commissioning last week of a new bottling refilling facility at Lima. Residents will now be able to refill their 5-gallon water bottles at $100 each. Here is Rima Nitram.
4: Residents of Lima and surrounding communities in Region 2 now have access to safe and affordable drinking water following the official opening of the Guyana Water Incorporated, GWI's new bottle refilling station on Tuesday last. The facility, which was officially opened during an afternoon ceremony, was attended by residents, community leaders, and other stakeholders. Form parts of GWI nationwide initiative to make potable water more accessible and affordable to citizens. The Lima station is fully operational and equipped with modern infrastructure to provide residents with high-quality drinking water at a cost of $100 for a 5-gallon bottle. Speaking at the event, GWI Arrears Recovery Manager Nicholas Dauvelat said that Lima facilities among several bottle refilling stations being established across the country as the utility company continues to expand access to potable water. He explained that locations for the station were carefully selected based on factors including quality of water produced at nearby treatment plant, availability of adequate space, and accessibility to residents. The Lima station is directly linked with the Lima Water Treatment Plant, ensuring that the water supply to the public comes from a properly treated source. Dauvelat said that the water quality testing is conducted regularly to ensure that the water remains safe, clean, and suitable for consumption. GWI Regional Manager for Essequibo, Brian Gangaram, also assured residents that the water supply to the facility meets the exceed World Health Organization standard for drinking water. GWI Revenue Manager and Anna Regina, Emily Danduhari, said that the Lima bottle refilling station will operate from 10 a.m. to 6 p.m., giving residents convenient access to affordable drinking water. The Lima opening followed GWI's recent reopening of Port Ryan bottle refilling station as the company continued to its effort to expand the program across the country. Similar facilities are being established in community, including Virgin Union and Wales in Region 3, Grove, Monrepo, Bachelor's Adventure, Vicinjan Road, Mandela Avenue in Region 4, Cotton Tree in Region 5, Street Anchor, Port Moran, Queenstown in Region 6, Central Bartica in Region 7, and Amelia Ward in Region 10. The expansion of the bottle refilling program is expected to provide household and small businesses with a reliable and more affordable option for accessing potable water. Raymond Atran reporting for NCN Radio Essequibo 95.5 FM.
2: As roadworks continue in Region 1 Barima Waini, the communities of Yarakita, Kamwata, Whitewater, and surrounding villages are receiving a major upgrade to their main road. The road enhancement project will go a far way in shortening the time traveled through the Wauna stretch in Region 1. Trevor Rupan with the story.
5: Reporting from Radio Mabruma, Region 1, I am Trevor Rupan. Yarakita Village, Whitewater, Kamwater, and surrounding villages and communities will be traversing on a better and more comfortable road as works continue along the Wauna stretch with ongoing grading and shaping to improve the roadways and provide a safer, smoother travel for residents. Traveling to Yarakita is approximately 1.5 hours by vehicle and 3 hours with a HP Balahu. Final preparations were made to schools throughout Region 1 to facilitate the reopening of schools on Monday, the 31st of August. The regional administration, through its public works department, have been carrying out scheduled maintenance work on schools in the 3 sub-districts here in Region 1, Moruka, Matakai, and Mabrumo. Cleaning and sanitization of classrooms, removal of deteriorated ceilings, materials. The regional administration remains focused on completing the necessary improvement and ensuring that students and staff return to a safe, clean, and comfortable learning environment. Reporting from Region 1, I am Trevor Rupan.
2: In Region 6, the football fever is in Oriala Siparutic with the launch of an inaugural football competition which includes teams from Suriname and French Guiana. To this, we go to Angela DeVere.
6: I'm Angela DeVere reporting for Radio Oriala 95.1 FM. The French Promotions Board from West Suriname, along with several individuals and groups, recently sponsored the 3-day Carnation Cup male and female football competition, which was held for the first time ever at the Siparuta Sports Ground. The competition kicked off on Friday and continued through Saturday and Sunday, with the finals being played on Sunday night. The opening ceremony and the female matches were held on Friday, while the male competition began on Saturday. Most of the games were played under floodlights, creating an exciting atmosphere for players and spectators. Teams came from various communities, including Oriala Sipruta, Washabo Section, Apora Nikiri, and even a team from French Guiana. In the female competition, Oriala emerged as the champions, with Washabo taking second place and FC Fort Leza from Section securing third place. In the male competition, Washabo took the championship title for this year. Biruni Boys finished in second place, while Sipruta secured third place. Also on Sunday, the Honorable Minister of Culture, Youth and Sport, along with his team, visited Sipruta. The team included members of Parliament, Zamal Hussein and Suresh Singh. The minister spent several hours in the community watching the football games and interacting with both adults and children. He also addressed the gathering, highlighting some of the achievements of the government during the past few months in office. With the Quarantine Cup now completed, the focus in both Oriala and Sipruta will turn to preparations for the upcoming Amerindian Heritage Celebrations, which are scheduled for the end of this month. That's all for this community update. I'm Angela DeFeer reporting for Radio Oriala 95.1 FM.
2: From the North Rupununi, we go to Virgil Harding, who is reporting on activities and events from his area during the past week.
7: Hello, everyone. 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Our Radio Piwomac station continue to inform the people of the North Rupununi district on what's up to date as the station broadcasted the theme for Amerindian Heritage Month Celebration 2026, which reads, Observing Our Cultural Heritage During Our Diamond Jubilee. The station broadcasted the congratulations to the hardworking farmers from the North Rupununi district who had received their farm certification from the National Plant Protection Organization, NPPO. This certification is an important step in strengthening good agricultural practices and supporting the safe production and export of Guyana's agricultural commodities. It also reflects the commitment of our farmers to protecting our agriculture from the introduction and spread of exotic pests and disease. The National Plant Protection Organization plays a vital role in safeguarding Guyana's agriculture by enforcing the Plant Protection Act, ensuring agriculture commodities meet the phytosanitary requirements of importing countries and supporting Guyana's compliance with important phytosanitary requirements for trade. It is said that farmers that are interested in this certification can visit the National Agricultural Research and Extension Institute, NARI, office at Stack Farm, St. Ignatius, Region 9, for more information. And it was broadcasted by Radio Piwomac station that Guyana's candidate for United Nations Secretary General, Carolyn Rodrigues Burkitt, has taken the lead following the second United Nations Security Council straw poll. She has met His Excellency Mr. Mahmoud Ali Youssef, chairperson of the African Union Commission in Luanda, Angola, in the context of her campaign for the position of Secretary General of the United Nations. Their discussion centered around her priorities for the office, the ongoing UNET reforms, the need for geographical balance in the staffing of the United Nations cooperation between the UN and regional and sub-regional organizations across all three pillars of the UN, and the need for stronger engagement with the international financial institutions to address gaps in development financing for developing countries. It was also broadcasted by Radio Payomak Station of the community planning meeting and the training workshop on peanut production, record keeping, homemade pesticides, and decision making. The Arnaputa Neighborhood Democratic Council invited everyone within the Arnaputa community to join the meeting to create our 10 years plan for Arnaputa. The invitation was open to youths, elders, farmers, livestock owners, business owners, loggers from each of the three constituencies. It was a focus on what do we want our community to look like in the next 10 years. The meeting was held at the Arnaputa Primary School, while the training workshop was held at the Arnaputa Resource Center. At the training workshop, it was conducted by Mr. Barlow and Mr. Ramsey Wack. They were also National Agriculture Research and Extension Institute, NARI, extension staff, Ms. Joylyn Hamilton, and Mr. Ufer Nash, along with the Region 9 coordinator, Mr. Spencer. Together, they took the participants through the training workshop on the topics of peanut production, record keeping, decision making, and homemade pesticides. 28 farmers benefited from the training exercise. And finally, at this time, our Radio Payomak station broadcasted that the government of Guyana has announced that His Majesty King Charles III has accepted our government's invitation and the request of the United Kingdom, UK government to visit Guyana in the latter part of October 2026 to mark 60 years of bilateral relations between the UK and Guyana. The visit will coincide with Their Majesty's autumn tour announced by the palace. And that's it for this week. Until the next time, I am Virgil Harding, reporting for Radio Payomak 97.1 Bina FM, and reminding us all to stay safe until the next time.
2: The leadership in Region 7 has issued a stern warning to the residents of Bartica to desist from dumping their waste in 4th Avenue. For these stories and more, return to Sianna Passat.
8: 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The Miss Kayuni Mazruni Heritage Pageant for 2026 was held on Friday last at the Bartica Regatta Pavilion, Golden Beach. Now, special prizes for the Indigenous Challenge went to Miss Kangaruma Sharina Moses, Best Talent Miss Kamarang Adana Doric, and Best Gong, Best Traditional Wear, and Miss Congeniality all went to Miss Batavia Lily Williams. Now let's round off with our top three contestants. Our second runner-up was Miss Batavia Lily Williams. Our first runner-up, Miss Parima Gideana Hastings. And our new Region Number 7 Queen that will be representing us in Georgetown, Miss Kamarang Adana Doric. Congratulations to our sponsors, the various communities, the Regional Democratic Council, the organizer, Ms. Candace Williams, and their trainer,

in a full day of games and activities in Bartica, starting off with their 5K walk from Four Miles Junction. Then we head into shoveling, nugget searching, domino games, cricket, football, among many other things that persons were able to participate and see what it is. From the traditional gold panning activities and exciting competition and prizes, giveaways and awards, the celebration paid tribute to Guyana's hardworking mining community and the important contribution of miners to the development of the sector, while creating a memorable day for all. This was taken from the Ministry of Natural Resources Facebook page. And now we look at the opening of schools. In region number 7, we have a new secondary school at Isano, Middle Mazaruni, and Karau in Lower Mazaruni district for region 7. We look at the development of Kalakoon and Murakamp roadways. As we continue to do road works and road maintenance, in addition to 2nd Avenue and 1st Street or low-lying areas, new drainage facilities are being done, so road users are advised to please be mindful on our roadways. Let's look at our Regional Road Safety Committee, who would have engaged on their continuous road painting signs, but on Saturday and Sunday they were out together with the team from the Guyana Police Force Traffic Department, ensuring that our roadways are clearly marked. Now let's look at safety and health. Our regional executive officer is urging all citizens to desist from littering and vandalizing signs in the Baitarabu area. In April of this year, the Regional Road Safety Committee would have embarked on a massive partnership with the business community and the Road Safety Committee to buy and erect road safety signs all across the central township and a few for the outlying areas of Bartica. Road users are reminded to stop damaging, vandalizing, and removing the signs. The hard work and dedication of the Regional Road Safety Committee does not go unnoticed, but residents are reminded that it is civil responsibility to ensure that all facilities that are being given to you last not only for this generation, but are able to teach our future to take care of the things that are given to them. And in other news, the Guyana Power and Light Company continues to apologize to the general public as they are currently facing load shedding and power outages in the township of Bartica. Numerous teams are working assiduously, led by Mr. Carl Abrams and the entire team from Guyana Power and Light Bartica office, to ensure that this is rectified. And now let's look at our agriculture sustainable development strategy. We would have noticed on Tuesday last, shade house management training was done in Karau Village, building knowledge, strengthening skills, and empowering residents through practical shade house management training at the village. Now, in addition to this, the Karau Shade House group benefited from much needed tools following their training, providing them with the resources needed to improve their operation, increase productivity, and strengthen agriculture production within the community. In addition, Mr. Williams, the crop extension assistant, handed over much needed tools to representative of Karau United Farmers Group. These groups will help farmers increase cultivation, improve productivity, and strengthen agriculture production in our region. Now let's talk about Miss Lehman, agriculture agent for Kangaruma. They also received a variety of seeds to be distributed among farmers in their community, further supporting food production and sustainable agriculture across their community. And this wraps up our weekend review from Radio Bartica 95.1 FM. Before I leave, I'd like to remind you that this weekend, Coratoka will be hosting their heritage celebrations on September 6th, Kalakoon, September 13th, Karau, September 20th, Batavia, September 26th, Kaburi, September 27th, Dog Point, October 11th, Agatash, and October 4th, Riversview. That is our Lower Mazaruni Heritage Celebration 2026 calendar of events, embracing our culture and remembering our

0: our ancestors. I am Sienna Passad, reminding you to be safe on our roadways and look out for those who don't look out for themselves.
1: It's now time to hear from David Smith in the South Rupununi, who is leading this week's report with news of Heritage Breakfast and other activities planned for this year's Heritage celebrations.
2: Here is our week in review, coming from the deep south of Rupununi. We begin by telling you on Tuesday 1st September 2026, the Aishalton Village Council hosted a Heritage Breakfast as part of the activities for Amerindian Heritage Month. The event brought community members together to celebrate and promote the rich cultural heritage, traditions, and unity of the Wapchan people. The day began as early as 4:30 a.m. when participants assembled at the village office for a traditional parashar dance and into the village Benab. This provided an opportunity for community members to participate in and experience an important aspect of the Wapchan cultural tradition. The Heritage Breakfast also encouraged residents to bring whatever food they had to share with one another, highlighting the importance of sharing, togetherness, and communities, of passing cultural practices, values onto the younger generations. The Aishalton Village Council is also inviting residents, visitors, families, cultural groups, and friends of the community to come out and be part of the Aishalton Heritage Celebrations during Amerindian Heritage Month. The celebrations are designed to promote and showcase the rich Wapchan culture, traditions, skills, the food, traditional wear, music, dance, sports, and community spirit. Aishalton has a long history of participating prominently in Amerindian Heritage Month activities. On September 10th, there will be a Heritage Market Day and will be open throughout the day, giving community members an opportunity to display and share their knowledge, products, skills, and cultural practices. There will also be activities which include archery, cotton spinning, basket weaving, football match to close the day's activities. The event also encourages everyone to come out in their traditional wear and proudly showcase their culture and heritage. The second major activity will take place on Wednesday, September 30th, also at the Aishalton Village Benab. The evening will begin with a heritage dinner under the theme Bring and Share. Community members are encouraged to bring food and share with one another, strengthening the spirit of unity and togetherness. Following the dinner, the community will move directly into the night of cultural presentations, featuring cultural and dance group performing live on stage. The event will also be open to vending, providing an opportunity for local entrepreneurs and community members to sell their products. These activities provide an important opportunity for the people of Aishalton to preserve, practice, and showcase their cultural traditions, while creating an enjoyable space for the entire community to come together. And that puts a wrap on the report for the week. I am David Smith, reporting for Radio Aishalton.
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1: Very good afternoon to everyone listening and welcome to our program, Sunday's Choice. 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

A special good afternoon to everyone listening at home and abroad. Thank you for listening. And keep listening and stay safe. Folks in the interior, how y'all doing? Chapman, good afternoon to you, sir. Stay safe, y'all, and keep listening to Sunday's Choice. Sweet

This is Mirinali saying goodbye, friends, and thanks for listening. This program comes to you with the courtesy of Namilco, the Guyana Lottery Company, and Gafours. And I'll see you next week once again on Sunday's Choice.

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Welcome to Sunday Radio. It's the Voice of Guyana, 102.5 FM and 560 on the medium wave band. And it's time for Sangeet Ki Awaaz, the sound of music. How is your Sunday so far? I hope it's a good one. First week since the reopening of schools. And it's going to be back to work tomorrow. It's the 6th of September, 2026. The month started, but it's flying.

and it's Amerindian Heritage Month 2026. A very happy Amerindian Heritage Month to our Amerindian brothers and sisters. Hey, Matthias, out of Lethem, are you listening? And of course, I got my other Amerindian friend, Vincent Benjamin, out of the Bacalis.

It's also Education Month. And they had a walk today. I think the Amerindian Affairs Ministry, they had a walk also this morning.

And let's hope the rest of your afternoon will be a good one. Let's hope our playlist will be great and, you know, put you in a good mood on a Sunday afternoon. Time to have those feet up and running.

14 hours 7 and Sant Gitkia was. A very good afternoon and salam to Zarina Budu Gopal there in Essequibo Coast. They had a shower earlier, but it's very, very hot there in Essequibo. She's saying, well, let's hope that the temperature will cool down for the rest of the afternoon. And we've got Brian Singh out of Parika on the east bank of Essequibo. Good afternoon to you, Brian. Hope you had a good day today in the market.

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1: Right, the beat continues on Sangeet Ki Awaaz on a Sunday afternoon. Once again, hi to Vincent Benjamin out of Vigilance there on the east coast of Demerara. Hi, Vincent. Hope you're having a good Sunday afternoon. And let's hope that the rest of your week will be a great one. And Zarina, I hope that there in Essequibo, that, you know, the weather will be a bit better. I know it was hot this morning. Hot all week, actually. And let's hope that, you know, the weather will get better. But it looks like, you know, following the news, El Nino seems to be with us. And please take your time on the road. Conserve on water.

0: From across Guyana, the finest Kasida singers have emerged from the preliminaries. Now they come together on one stage for one unforgettable night. The Muslim Youth Organization of Guyana proudly presents the grand finals of the National Kasida Competition 2026. 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The National Kasida Competition 2026 Grand Finals. 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
4: What's a good thing to do on a rainy day?
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6: 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To commemorate Education Month, NCN is encouraging you to send us a one-minute clip reading a story or a passage. This is open to all age groups.

Right. No doubt, if you're dancing and you're, you know, having, you know, an energizing session, you will feel thirsty, right? With this weather, it's great to stay hydrated, you know, stay away less from the sun. If you really have to go in, well, if you really have to go outdoors, please walk with the necessary protection. Umbrellas, always good to have. You know, the sun is doing its own thing, and you have to do yours. So stay hydrated, drink water, drink, you know, liquids that will boost your hydration. Fruits also.

Right, it's hot outside in Homestretch Avenue here in the capital city. Just hope that it's going to be much cooler in the afternoon. As I did mention, it's going to be back to work tomorrow, back to school tomorrow. You had a good first week at school, especially those of you who are attending a new school for the very first time. Let's hope that your Christmas term will be a great one. Exactly 14 hours 30. Here's one which I haven't played for a good while, one that I really like, Item Tandoori.

Right, item tandoori there, tandoori chicken, nice, hot, spicy. Wow, got me hungry here. It's 14 hours 34. We're going until 15 hours 30, right here on the Voice of

0: From across Guyana, the finest Qasida singers have emerged from the preliminaries. Now they come together on one stage for one unforgettable night. The Muslim Youth Organization of Guyana proudly presents the grand finals of the National Qasida Competition 2026. 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Saturday, September 12th, 2026 at the MYU Complex, Wolford Avenue, Georgetown, from 6:30 p.m. Come with your family. 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The National Qasida Competition 2026 Grand Finals. 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Inspiring another generation.
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2: We're continuing with the beat on Sangeet Kiawaz, never mind the heat on the outside. 14 hours, 4 to 7.

That song also goes by the name of Suhani Raat. Of course, there's the one, the old one, the one from the movie Dulari that goes back decades, the iconic song originally done by Mohammed Rafi. This is not a, this particular Suhani Raat is not a 14 hours with a 3 on the dot. So this Suhani Raat in the upbeat style, it's not a cover for the original. This is an original selection, but it's, of course, going by the name, the title, Suhani Raat.

going back in time with new beats. Gotta like that one, didn't you? Here's another one. You will surely know, going back in time with the retro beat.

Taking it nice and easy, very, very cool and romantic selection there. Going back in time with the retro beat right here on Sangeet Kiawaz on a Sunday afternoon. But the sun is really, really out and shining there. It's the heat outside with the beat on the inside here on your radio. 4 minutes after 3.

0: From across Guyana, the finest Kasida singers have emerged from the preliminaries. Now they come together on one stage for one unforgettable night. The Muslim Youth Organization of Guyana proudly presents the grand finals of the National Kasida Competition 2026. 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The National Kasida Competition 2026 Grand Finals. 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
0: It's 12 and a half minutes after 3. We're going until 3:30. More music for you.

17 minutes after three on Sangeet Ki Awaaz on a Sunday afternoon. Taking it easy as we're heading out to program time.

Well, it's coming up to wrapping up time. It is wrapping up time on the program. Just to let you know, after five overs and one ball, the match that is currently underway with the CPL, St. Kitts and Nevis Patriots versus the Guyana Amazon Warriors. After 5.1 overs, the St. Kitts and Nevis Patriots are 39-4-2. So good going there, Amazon Warriors. Nazim Hussein, thanking you for being a part of the show this afternoon. Hope you enjoyed the selections. Thanks for your messages. Let's hope that the rest of the afternoon will be a great one and that your week ahead will be absolutely fantastic. Until we meet again, Kura Hafiz.

0: This is the Voice of Guyana. The time, 15 hours 30.
1: Hello, everyone. Marilyn Joel welcoming you to Concert Favorites. Today's program will feature some of Schubert's compositions played on instruments instead of the instrument they were written for. We begin with the very popular Ave Maria, which was written for voice, but today will be played by the Brooklyn Duo. Here now is Marnie Laird on piano and Patrick Laird on cello playing Ave Maria.

That was Marnie Laird on piano and Patrick Laird on cello playing Schubert's Ave Maria. Our next Schubert selection is a song, O Dei Musi, D547. It will be sung by Britain soprano Dame Felicity Lutz.

The Infelicity Lotz soprano just sang Schubert's All Thy Music. She died earlier this year at the age of 79. Continuing the music of Schubert, we will listen to the first movement of his Arpeggioni Sonata. On the viola is Charlotte von Houten, and Anne Liu is on the piano.

Charlotte Van Houten on viola and Anna Louis on piano performing the first movement of Schubert's Arpeggione Sonata. We will end our concert today with the music of Sergei Rachmaninoff. Yuja Wang, concert pianist, will play the third movement, Allegro Scherzando, of his piano concerto No. 2 in C minor, opus 18.

Yuja Wang, playing Rachmaninoff's third movement of his piano concerto in C minor, ends our concert today. On behalf of my technical operator, Tevin Levine, Marilyn Jewell saying goodbye.

The home is the crucible of character, and parents possess an extraordinary power for good or evil. Welcome to the Holiness Hour broadcast, and greetings in the precious name of Jesus, our Lord and Savior. It is a joy to come your way by means of radio to share the unsearchable riches of Christ. Today, Reverend Dr. Marilyn Hestick will be sharing on the family. We trust that you will stay tuned for the next 28 minutes or so as we share the gospel in songs and the spoken word. Here is our first song.

Shall we pray? Lord, we worship and adore you. We declare that you are Lord and Master. We pray today for parents, for strength and grace to raise our children in the fear and nurture of the Lord. We pray for the broken, the wounded, the bereaved. May your hand of grace reach them to strengthen, comfort, and change their circumstances. 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On Sundays at 9 hours is our Sunday school hour. 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You can join us in the sanctuary at 12 Sandy Bab Street, Kitty, or on Zoom. 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

0: My pleasure today to introduce to your speaker for today, Reverend Dr. Marlon Hestick. God bless you, my brother.
1: Thank you, Pastor Dio. Thank you so much. It's a pleasure and a privilege to be part of the Holiness Hour broadcast. And we thank the Lord for all that He's been doing in our lives and family in particular. This week, our children went back to school, and many of them, for the first time, were in a new class with new expectations and with new vision and dreams that they all carry. Of course, as parents, we too have a burden and a passion for our children. And against that backdrop, I'd like to call our attention to Psalm 127, and I'd like to read from verse 1 to verse 3, which says, "Except the Lord builds the house, they labor in vain that build it. Except the Lord keeps the city, the watchman waketh but in vain. It is vain for you to rise up early, says the Lord, to sit up late, to eat the bread of sorrows, for so he giveth his beloved rest." And then this verse, "Lo, children are a heritage of the Lord, and the fruit of the womb is his reward." Today, I'd like to present the Word of God to you under the theme, "The Preciousness of a Child." When we focus on life from our own viewpoint without God, from our adult experiences, from what we've learned along the way, the truth is we have no lasting benefit. The text tells us 3 times that it is vain to consider life the way we tend to. They labor in vain that build it. They wake in vain that watch it. It is vain to rise up early and to have a plan and to just go on and do your own thing. But in the same passage that we're looking at, most interestingly, God shows us that when we consider children, yes, those little ones, that we are brought face to face with the incomparable majesty, wisdom, and grace of Almighty God. It is a powerful, powerful injunction God gives us. In the Word of God, here's what it says. "Then he said unto his disciples," Jesus speaking, "it is impossible but that offenses will come. But woe unto him through whom they come. It is better for him that a millstone were hanged about his neck and he be cast into the sea than that he should offend one of these little ones." That means, brothers and sisters, that Jesus gives value to children. To children, yes, to children. And as we have spent so much time and resources preparing them for school, it is a good season for us to go back to this basic truth that God gives premium value to children. You know, in the Gospels, Jesus rebuked his disciples because when the children came to him, the disciples stopped the children. And he said, "Suffer the little children to come unto me and forbid them not, for of such is the kingdom of God." We'll talk about that some more. But when we go back to the text that we're working with in Psalm 127, in verse 3 it says, "Lo, children are a heritage of the Lord." Wow. Heritage of the Lord. So when God gives children, God has in mind legacy. God has in mind a generation. You know, a gene is the smallest unit of heredity, and God uses children to continue generations. And so God values children. Even from the womb, God values them. Before the womb, God values them. And he says the fruit of the womb is his reward. We are careless very often as adults. I mean, we boast about, you know, "I made a son, I made a daughter, I got twins, or I got triplets." And we boast and we feel good about ourselves. But the truth of the matter is, from the Word of God, the fruit of the womb is God's doing. And whether we believe and live for God or not, God has chosen by his graciousness to bless us with children, for which we must be eternally grateful. Now, I want to use that backdrop to introduce to us 4 key points about the preciousness of a child. The preciousness of a child. First, the miracle of a child. Here is the Word of God in Psalm 139, verse 13, verse 14. "You made all the delicate inner parts of my body, David is speaking, and knit me together in my mother's womb. Thank you for making me so wonderfully complex. Your workmanship is marvelous. How well I know it. Here is a man trying to grapple with the intricacies of the divine formation that takes place in the womb. A husband and a wife, they come together, they copulate, they have times of love and intimacy. And then she tells him one day that she is pregnant with child. We have a sense of our coming together, but we don't understand, even in the biology, how a sperm and egg can have that moment when conception takes place in the divine design, where God allows this sperm to swim up the canal of the woman's body into the space that he prepared and set up so that a child could be conceived. The miracle, every child is a miracle. David is exulting and saying that you made all the delicate inner parts of my body and knit me together like that idea, knit me together in my mother's womb. It is the idea, it is imagery of a class craftsman taking little pieces of bits and this and bits of that and working intricate details together so that a child comes out and the parents have joy. And then David exalts and says, thank you for making me so wonderfully complex. What a thing. The second idea that we want to explore as we think about the preciousness of a child is the mandate over a child. First, there's the miracle of a child, and now there's the mandate of a child. Here is mandate over a child. Matthew chapter 18 and verse number 10 says, beware that you do not look down on any of these little ones. For I tell you that in heaven their angels are always in the presence of my heavenly Father. Wow. Wow. What a value God has placed on them. And what a mandate that God requires of us. He says, hey, do not despise children. You know, we say things about children. When they're born, I remember my mother and then my wife and talking about Tunkununkunks and Tunkanani and Mommy Nice Child and you know, Stinker and those kinds of things. Truly, that's what happened. And we have this little thing, we call them little people, and then we say this one is older than her age because she knows so much, and this one is an old man because he's so sharp about life. We have that. And yet, in all of that, we still don't appreciate how God values them. Here the text says that we must not look down on them. We must not undervalue them, understate them. Why? Because in heaven, their angels are always in the presence of the Heavenly Father. What that means, brothers and sisters, is that God in his wisdom has assigned angels to children. Now, I don't know that he says the same thing about adults, but because their life is so precious, and it's so precarious, he provides them with extra support, one might say, in order that his purpose for their life might be fulfilled. The third idea that we want to share with you is the makeup of a child. The makeup of a child. First, the miracle of a child. Second, the mandate over a child. And now the makeup of a child. When Jesus saw what was happening, this is Mark chapter 10, verse 14 to 16, he was angry with his disciples. What was happening? They were stopping the children from coming to Jesus. He said to them, let the children come to me. Do not stop them, for the kingdom of God belongs to those who are like these children. I tell you the truth, he says, anyone who doesn't receive the kingdom of God like a child will never enter it. Then he took the children in his arms and placed his hands on their heads and blessed them. Wow. Wow. Here a child is shown as trusting, without guile, innocent, goes to God. And he says, don't stop them. Let them come. Why? Because it's the way of a child to trust God. When we grow up, we grow away from God. Have you noticed that? Yes, we grow away from God and we have to reason and work through all the logic and our education experiences in life and what people have told us about God. But as a child, our instinct is that we go to God. We're not messed up by the orientations of life and the bad experiences and the negative messages that we get from the rest of the world. No, children born into this world, even with a sinful nature, instinctively trust God. That is what he's teaching us. They trust God. And then finally, the ministry of a child. And I would really like to touch your heart with this one. We've spoken already about the miracle of a child, the mandate over a child, and the makeup of a child. Now let's talk about the ministry of a child. Then Jesus said in Matthew chapter 18, verse 3 to 5, then he said, I tell you the truth, unless you turn from your sins and become like little children, wow, you will never enter into the kingdom of heaven. So anyone who becomes as humble as this one, this child, is the greatest in the kingdom of heaven. And anyone who welcomes a little child like this, on my behalf, is welcoming me. What is the ministry of the child? The ministry of a child is that the child has no issues with going to God and trusting God. The ministry of a child is that they show adults the way. Absolutely. If you want to know how to get to God, watch a child in the child's innocence serve God. Hear the word of God like newborn babes, just like a baby just coming out of the womb. You must crave pure spiritual milk so that you will grow into a full experience of salvation. Cry out for this nourishment now that you have had a taste of the Lord's goodness. 1 Peter chapter 2, verse 2 and verse 3. What are we saying in all of this? We are saying that the preciousness of a child is used by God to minister to us as adults so that even as we prepare them and send them off to school, the week has ended and we look back at what we did for all of them. Look how they go out trusting. They get into that bus, they go into their classroom, they meet with their teachers, they meet new friends, and they are trusting. God says, as a child is trusting instinctively, so we as adults must trust him instinctively. First, the miracle of a child, brother, my sister. Second, the mandate over a child. Third, the makeup of a child, and then the ministry of a child. I pray today that God spoke to your heart and that you've embraced that.

listening today. On behalf of the Holiness Hour broadcast and our helpful operator, Roddy Beard, I am Diodat, wishing you and your family a blessed week ahead and God's continual blessing. 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

0: the El Nino Stakeholders Forum brought together farmers, technical agencies, private sector representatives, development partners, and other key stakeholders to discuss ways of strengthening Guyana's preparedness for the ongoing El Nino conditions. Among those delivering remarks were Chief Hydrometeorological Officer Dr. Garvin Cummings, the Honorable Minister of Agriculture Zulfikar Mustafa, and Mr. Lionel Wordsworth, Chairman of the National Drainage and Irrigation Authority, NDIA. We now bring you highlights of their presentations, beginning with Chief Hydrometeorological Officer Dr. Garvin Cummings.
1: El Nino, as we all know, this is not new to us in Guyana or across the world. So the message should not really be surprising to you, but just to reinforce what we already have been hearing from the Hydromet Service and elsewhere. El Nino is upon us now. Importantly, for you to know is that El Nino does not mean no rainfall. It rather means a reduction in rainfall in the context of Guyana. For many parts of the world, it means an increase in rainfall. In our context, it means that our rainfall would be significantly reduced, and therefore we have to take actions to ensure that we safeguard property and investments and life. Now, the most recent model outputs, there's 100% confidence that the current El Nino phase will persist for the rest of 2026 and likely into the fourth quarter of 2027. The center graph, the bar graph, indicates there, if you're at the back, I'm not sure you can see so well, but I'll tell you, the solid red bars indicate that those are the months up until January, February, March of 2027. There's 100% confidence that this El Nino phase will last. As we move into February, March, April, May, June, we expect that the strength of the El Nino will reduce, and therefore the impacts on the May-June rain 2027 will be less than what we perhaps would experience at the end of the year. What does that mean for Guyana? The very red map or burgundy map to the right is another model output indicating that the forecast is suggesting, and I'll take the risk of saying, that rainfall in Guyana will be, all across the country, will be significantly less than what we usually record. And note on the map there that this is all across Guyana. The rainfall amounts will be less for all regions across the country. So typically, the rainfall that you'll experience for the September, and I'm looking here specifically at September, October, November, the rainfall amounts look like what is on this map here. So the areas in blue would have the highest amounts of rainfall for your typical September, October, November period. Now, with the El Nino phase, this is what we are forecasting the rainfall quantities to look like. You notice that the highest possible on the forecast is just about 450, 480 millimeters. The only areas that we're seeing significant amounts of rainfall is parts of Region 1 and in that Bartica triangle. The rest of the country, significantly less amounts of rainfall has been projected for the September, October, November period, this 3 month period. The map to the right shows the areas in the country for which there are drought concern for the end of November. Now, I'm going to make a point a little bit later as well, but I'll say it here as well. The major concern here for we're in the last day of August, so September, October, would really be heat, the increasing temperatures. But as we go further to the end of October to November, then we may have some impacts on the water resources. So these areas here, you see parts of, for farmers here, parts of Region 6, typically the northern part of Region 6, quarantine coast, typically drier than the rest of the country anyway. Region 4, region parts of Region 5, and Region 1 as well. But in general, Region 7, 8, 9, and parts of 6, those are the areas that we're going to be most concerned about by the end of November in terms of drought risk. So what has happened? I want to reflect a little bit quickly on what we would have recorded for the May-June period. The map again to the left here shows the amount of rainfall that we recorded in the May, June, July period, our primary rainy season. These are the areas in blue This is what we call a rainfall anomaly. It simply means, simply shows areas that had more rainfall than usual and areas that had less rainfall than usual. So the areas in blue, green had just about the usual amount of rainfall or a bit more. So blue is above, or green, just about normal. The areas in brown had less than the normal amounts of rainfall. So those, the areas in brown also aligns well with the areas that we concern for drought, because it means that the soil is already relatively dry, and with the onset of El Nino, it will only become drier. So the other concern is temperature. I think we are already feeling it, right? It's already very, very hot outside. The forecast is indicating that both nighttime and daytime temperature will be warmer or hotter than usual. It means that the relief, the nighttime relief that you might be expecting or you're accustomed to may not necessarily come, right? Because both nighttime and daytime temperature will be warmer than you typically would experience. Even if you're having some breeze coming in, the breeze might be warmer than usual and creating some level of discomfort. So the map here to the right shows that at least, at minimum, 70% of the country will be recording an average temperature of 32 degrees Celsius or more. So you can take that as your base temperature. 32 degrees is what we'll be having. Compare that to the AC room that you're in now, that might be 20 or 22 degrees. So you step outside, you're going to have a differential of about 10, 12, 15 degrees more as you step outside. All right, and that can create a lot of discomfort. If you're sitting in a car at 18 degrees, 20 degrees, and then you step out of the car and it's 35, 36 degrees, that's a big difference, all right? 20 degrees perhaps. It can be as much as 20 degrees difference between your car or your room and outside, all right? Now, what have we been seeing so far this year in terms of temperatures? The bar graph here, you see here, we have January to July. All of the months, all of the first 7 months of the year, we've been seeing higher than usual. The blue bars, typically the temperature that we expect, the average temperature for each month. You look at January, you see that the temperature recorded in 2026 is way above what we typically would record. The same for February until July. I would rather suspect that when the data come in later this week, we'll see the same for August. All right? So if you look at a historical record, this is from 1991 to 2020, the average year, we'll see that five of our warmest years were recorded during this period. And four of those were since 2020. So the purple, I'm a bit colorblind, so forgive me. The purple line here is 1997, 1998. You recall that was an El Nino event as well. And we have 2023 that went over into 2024 with that El Nino event as well. Now, those 2 years were two of our warmer years. And then we had last year. Now, where are we for this year? This is where we are, that black line. All right? So we had the second warmest July on record here. That's just about here. Now, based on what we've seen here, there's a good chance that we'll have some records breaking for the rest of this year. If you look back at what happened in 2024, you'll see that temperatures were very, very high in 2024. And I suspect in 2023 as well, it looks like we may cross this blue line, which means that we'll surpass the temperatures that we recorded in 2023. So that's why I was saying earlier that temperature right now is the major concern.
2: For Guyana, this phenomenon is not just about the weather. It can affect water availability, agricultural production, food prices, farmers' incomes, and ultimately our food security. And if you realize, I have been talking about directly about farmers here because I know for a fact that there are other agencies within the government that represent a broader spectrum of other organizations that will deal with that issue at another forum. But here today, specifically, we'll be talking about agriculture and what this period holds for us in the coming months. For us, it is better that we start to prepare early because we were told by the Hydromet office, they have indicated that this phenomenon, this condition that we are experiencing, are expected to persist throughout the remainder of 2026. And with a strong possibility of continuing up to the first quarter of 2027. Presently, we are already seeing the reduced rainfall and higher temperature in different parts of the country. So we have to take this situation seriously. But I want to make one point very clear. We are here today not to create panic. As the chairman said, we are here to prepare. I am seeing a lot of farmers here, and I hope after this session here today that you will go back to your area with a renewed confidence that we can continue to do what we have been doing, and that is to increase food production. Over the years, we have seen government investment, or we have seen government invested heavily in drainage and irrigation, conservancies, pumps, canals, farm-to-market road, and research and agriculture services. Our technical agencies have also built greater capacity. We have known for a fact that the budgetary allocation for the Hydromet office have increased tremendously. They have had, or they have purchased, some of state-of-the-art equipment and instruments. So I can safely say that we are not starting from scratch. Infrastructure alone, of the number of investment we have made, we have seen, as I said, more pump stations being built, more canals being cleared, new sluices being built, new high-level canals being built. These are all investment that government is making or has been making over the years to ensure that we have proper drainage and irrigation. As I am speaking now, we have embarked on two high-level canals, or two areas, regions 5 and 6. We are now doing two high-level canals there to prepare those areas, firstly for drainage, but those canals also will be act as reservoir for farmers whenever they need irrigation. But you will agree with me also that infrastructure alone is not enough. We have to make sure that the infrastructure is properly maintained, the pumps are operational, water is managed carefully, and farmers know what assistance is available to them. For agriculture, now, water is the immediate concern. Our approach has to be straightforward: store water where we have it, manage it carefully. For this period, I want to stress that our approach has to be straightforward. Store water when we have it. Manage it carefully and make sure it reaches farmers when they need it. Sometimes some of us, and we know many of us here who are farmers, when we use the water and we don't need it, we don't care about what happens afterwards if other farmers need it. This period, it's very, very important for us that we have to ensure that we store it properly, we manage it carefully, and it reaches the farmers when they need it. So the NDIA is already monitoring the major conservancies and irrigation systems across the country. In Region 2, we have seen the Tapakuma Conservancy, Region 3, the Borisiri Conservancy, Region 4, the East Demerara Water Conservancy, Region 5, the MMA ADA Conservancy there, and in Region 6, Kanji Creeks, the creek in Kanji there. These are very critical water storage area for us. And these are areas that are critical to our agricultural water supply. While irrigation pumps we are using to bring in fresh water from these areas, we must ensure that we use it carefully, we manage it carefully, and we use it to the benefit of every person. But monitoring water level is only one part of the job. We have to identify areas where farmers could face shortages and address those areas before the shortages become severe. Where pumps need servicing, we have to service them. Where additional pumping capacity is required, we have to examine it. Where canals need cleaning, the work has to be prioritized. Where water is being lost through inefficient use, we have to address that. And where there's a risk of saltwater intrusion, we have to monitor it closely and respond quickly. This is where preparedness has to move from a plan and paper to action on the ground. Another area that is extremely important is information. Farmers need to know what the weather outlook means for their particular area and their particular crop. It is not enough for us to tell the Hydromet office to tell the farmers that rainfall is expected to be below normal. We have to tell the farmers what they should plant, when they should plant it, how much water will they need, when should they irrigate, and what should they do if the dry period continues or become longer than expected. These are questions that we have to, as an agency, we will work with the farmers to ensure that they understand these areas. This is where our extension officers and our technical agencies have an important responsibility. And we have been working with our technical officers, especially the extension officers. We have been revamping that section of the ministry for them to be more efficient. That is why we have developed a farmers app. And many farmers who are here, who are not in that app, should join it. Because in that app, we have tons of information where you can know when to plant, where you can have irrigation water and things like that. So I think, and from your smartphone, you could be in your farm. You can also diagnose pests and diseases where you can treat them with from your phone through that app. So that is a ton of information that you have. And we must use this technology to our advantage. The information coming from the Hydromet service must reach farmers in a form that they can understand and use. A forecast is only useful if it leads to a decision. So that's it important. Sometimes we hear the forecast, I always talk about with to Dr. Cummins, it will be below normal rainfall, but farmers doesn't know what that means. We have to now talk in the farmer's language. Tell them what that means. Tell them what they must expect. Sometimes it might not be 100% accurate, but we have to ensure that we communicate to the farmers. The world is changing, and we have to ensure that we take the advantage of the technology that we have. We take the advantage of government's investment in these sectors. Those investments the benefit must trickle down to the stakeholders within the sector. We have to pay also particular attention to the rice industry. We know for a fact that rice needed a lot of water. Rice is important to our food security, rural economy, and export earnings. I've already spoken to the GRDB. They have already started to advise farmers on irrigation and drainage, crop duration, planting schedule, and water management. Only recently, I was advising the acting GM of GRDB. Although the crop has ended, or the sowing has ended, I've encouraged him to go to farmers to start now, as we are in this period, to start who didn't sow for that the last crop, to sow now so that you can have it in time before the year is out, because the weather pattern and you have enough water and irrigation. Farmers should also consider appropriate drought tolerance or shorter duration varieties where they are suitable for the areas. These are important because we have brought out new varieties and we are working to bring out shorter duration varieties. Water saving practices, including alternative wetting and drying where appropriate, should be considered also. But there is another issue we need to discuss more seriously, risk management. As climate conditions become less predictable, farmers need mechanisms that can help them manage losses when they occur. Crop insurance, we have started the crop insurance and other forms of agriculture risk management, therefore deserve greater attention, and we will be working with farmers. Gaisuku also, we have seen the sugar industry is also taking measures to manage the dry condition. Gaisuku has been looking at the recirculation of drainage water, water control structures, prioritizing irrigation to important fields, monitoring salinity, and conserving soil moisture. These measures are important because every gallon of water has to be used efficiently during prolonged dry periods. NARI also have been promoting practical climate smart measure, and they will be working very closely with the other crops farmers and to ensure that we put system in place so that we can manage during this period and we can have enough water for our crops. This period here also, we should not use it as an excuse to reduce production. Because if you know, we have been trying as much as possible as a government to put system in place so that we can have maximum production out of the sector. The livestock industry is very important also, and we cannot overlook that. During the period of high temperatures, animals need adequate water, shade, and ventilation. Farmers need to pay attention to feed and nutrition and ensure that adequate supplies are available. I have spoken to Dr. Walran, who is heading this sector here, and his team. They must ensure that they give support to the farmers, they give the necessary resources that are available so that farmers can have that kind of investment that also we are making from the GLDA or to the GLDA. Fishery and aquaculture is very important. This now has become an industry in our country. We have seen, especially in aquaculture, more and more people are getting into that industry. And aquaculture operators need to monitor the pond's level, temperature, and water quality, and ensure that they have proper equipment that are functional. Inland fisheries, we need to identify waterways that can become particularly vulnerable during prolonged dry condition. These are very important issues, and these are very important ideas that we have to continue to discuss over this period. But among all these ideas that we are talking about, the farmer or the farmers has to be at the center. The farmers is putting, they are investing. Sometimes many of them go to the banks and take loan, and they expect us to ensure that we provide the necessary facility. But they also have to work closely with the agencies to ensure that we have enough water in the system. So there is a direct connection between what happens in the field and what happens in the marketplace. Whatever we do can have an impact on the entire country. If we have low production, if the cost of production increase, the prices for commodities in the market will increase. And it will have a ripple effect across the country. So that is why it's important. If farmers experience major production loss, supplies can decline rapidly. If supplies decline, prices can increase. And when food prices increase, consumer feel the pressure. That's the effect that I'm talking about. So we have to ensure that you, the farmers, continue. So when we protect farmers and agricultural production, we are also protecting consumer and helping to manage the cost of living. You know for a fact that the president himself has been looking at various ways to reduce input costs. So that could trickle down to the consumer. For example, during the period from June or a little before that to July, we have seen a decline in the importation of eggs, hatching eggs. As a result of that, we have seen a reduction in the production of broilers, and that has caused a price increase for poultry product, especially poultry meat. But as a responsible government, we have now ensured, or we are now ensuring, that we have enough poultry meat in the market so we can keep a stable price. Through the new GMC, the Guyana Marketing Corporation, they are now going to various markets and also supplying poultry meats to various distributors across the country so that we can keep that price. So what we are trying to do is to ensure that consumers receive a fair price for the commodities that they purchase in the market or the supermarket, and farmers also have a fair price for their produce. Many times, both sides suffer because the farmers don't get the right price for the produce, and the consumer pay a higher price for the produce in the market, and the middlemen enjoy the best price. So that is why the government and the president instructed that I must look at various areas where we can have regular farmers' market so that farmers themselves can sell to the consumer, and we have both sides will be happy. So when we so this is why agriculture, what I am saying here, agriculture resilience is important and is a national responsibility for all of us. As I said, we must use technology more to our benefit. We have seen now in many countries, only this morning I was looking at a machine that they build now, that they have a laser technology when it runs on fields that have weeds. As long as the light reflect on the weed, it kills the weeds directly without any pesticide, without any weedicide. These are important technology that we will be looking at in the near future. So it's important that we work together.
3: Throughout the coast, in regions 2, regions 3, regions 4, partly in region 5, from the Abarigun to the Barbies River, the entire coast is, as you go inland, we have water conservancies that has two functions. One is flood protection, but in this period, all the water that is stored and impounded in these reservoirs could be used in a controlled manner to supply irrigation needs. So what this slide is showing you, we have a total command area of 1,199 kilometers square of wetlands that stores water in the East Demerara, that's in Region 4, Borsiri in Region 3, the Abar in Region 5, and then you have the Iterbisi, Golden Fleece, Kapui, Tapakuma, and Mainstay Lakes, which also store fresh water. Now, you would see where at strategic areas we replenish levels in these reservoirs as we go through this period. So in Region 2 here currently, and what we have done this time around with the early advice of dry season ahead is that we have already activated irrigation pumps to replenish the levels in this conservancy. We don't want to allow it to deplete and then getting complaints, then go and put this infrastructure in place. So currently at Dawa there, this is way up into the Pomeroon. We have 4 pumps there and they're already in operation to supply water to Tapakuma, and then through the main irrigation is distributed along the coast. So this exercise is ongoing, and as I said, the largest stakeholder there is rice cultivation, 34,000 acres, and we have approximately 890 acres of.
0: You have just listened to the presentations delivered at the El Nino Stakeholders Forum.

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1: Kasir mato ajahi to Guyana / Venezuela, imay mado ahikuna. 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Arbitral award taasha asan. Ken shikonuan to 1899 iwa loko. The boundary between Guyana and Venezuela has been set by treaty and binding legal process for approximately 126 years by way of an arbitral award which was handed down in 1899. Two, at that time Venezuela agreed that the arbitration would be a full, perfect, and final settlement of the boundary. Kakuba Venezuela kishitwaka to arbitration kuna. 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However, in 1962, Venezuela rejected the 1819 arbitral award by questioning its validity. Hence, the controversy between Guyana and Venezuela began 63 years ago because of Venezuela's contention. Chajiki Karuhu, 1962 Iwaluku, Venezuela Boreda Chika to 1899 Arbitral Award. Adukutachi Mambo Tisa Kona. Then Imai Maduambo to Kona 63 Iwajiki Taboritim Benatiri to Award Kata Kona. Four years later in 1966, the United Kingdom / British Guyana and Venezuela signed the Geneva Agreement, where both parties agreed to settle Venezuela's contention of the nullity and validity of the 1899 award by diplomatic negotiations for a period of 4 years. Bichi Iwaljiki, 1966 Lukonro, the United Nations, the United Kingdom, Ka British Guyana, Kento Venezuela Borita Abakata, Geneva Agreement Tasha Asan. Yonto Biama ta Jaja Libya Piro Sabun to Venezuela Imay Madoa Hikuna. Alikatanta Misa Te Mashiro Kun Tokata Burito Atukoba 1899. Bichi Viva Beata Trave Ajaja Duaha Tisa Dimbia to Ima Hikuna. 5. The Geneva Agreement also mandated the United Nations Secretary General to select a final means of settlement controversy if the parties fail to reach a solution or agree on another means of settlement. Tokata Geneva Agreement Tasha Asa Shikata Takuna Sabu to United Nations Shihimu Ba Tuchikimbia Aba Satuwabu Unabahi Ken Isahi to Imaimadwa Berobe Nakaro. 6. For over 50 years of the existence of the Geneva Agreement, several mechanisms were utilized, including a good officer process under the UN Secretary General to bring a final settlement to the controversy. But those mechanisms were unsuccessful. Karuhuda 50 iwa ajika to Geneva Agreement kakilukuchi. Ama janturum mekabutumant kishida. Amuni aba satuwabu afisa mekabuni to UN shihi abu. Tibi dimbia to imay madori abu. Ton trabe mekabuni uro shidana. 7. As a result, in January 2018, the Secretary General of the United Nations concluded that no significant process had been made under the good offices process and referred the controversy to the International Court of Justice for resolution. Bari hamaron te kishidi tamanja koro ta hamaron karuhu da January 2018 loko the United Nations shihi dika hamako sabeto hamatali marituambo to satuwabo officer mekaboni lokwaria. 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In March 2018, Guyana filed an application with the International Court of Justice, instituting proceedings against Venezuela, in which it asked the court to determine that the 1899 award is valid and binding on both states, and that the lawful international boundary is the one established by the award. March 2018, Iwaloko, Guyana Mikodakoba, Ababoritoato Kata, to International Court of Justice, Amuru. 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In June 2018, Venezuela challenged the jurisdiction of the ICJ, arguing that the ICJ lacked jurisdiction to hear the case. June 2018, Iwaloko, Venezuela Jinabato, ICJ Rabudiki, and Adikotono, Tamu Ninjaro, to Tatakona, to the Kimbia to Kis Kona. 10. On December 2020, the court determined that it had jurisdiction to hear the case on the merits of Guyana's application concerning the validity of the arbitral award of 1899. December 2020, Iwaloko, the court Onabaka Eheima, Tamukada, Tadikimbia, to Isahi, to case Guyana Baritashakona. Kehama Satuwabo to 1899 Award Amu, Guyana Mu, 11. In December 2024, Guyana submitted to the court its final written brief on the merits of the case. December 2024, Iwaloko, Guyana Shikakoba to court Mu, Hamaron Boritoa to Hibi, Tabaritasha to case Lokoji. Meanwhile, Venezuela's final written submission is due to be filed on 11th of August, 2025. Tama Kanakaruhu, Hibika Tuha, Boritoa Tukata, Venezuela Shikisha to court mu, Kaka, 11th August, 2025, Andy. 12. Thereafter, the court will schedule oral hearings on the merits of the case, to be followed by deliberations and issuance of its final judgment, which is anticipated in 2026. Tragically, to court Andaha, Takanabimbia Ajahi, to Sabeto Baritasha Ainikuhi, to case Amunisha. Adukotahi ke Onabahi Kotaha Tragically. Ken abasato hibito wago onabahi tishkoha toho andakuma to 2026 Iwaloko. 13. Guyana remains committed to the peaceful resolution of the controversy through the International Court of Justice process. And Guyana has pledged to abide by the court's decision, whatever it might be. Guyana ashikoma aba mayako anto hibihi to Imai Madohi na Konaria, to International Court of Justice Lokoji. Ken Guyana Maritaka Taloa, to Usombia, to Court Uchikishama, Ken Balikitinha, Halikajiro Tandi, Ministry of Foreign Affairs and International Cooperation, April 8, 2025. 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Some definitions. Abasabu Ajahibe, treaty, written agreement between two or more states. Buritoato Kata, Bianino, and Abasabu no Shikwa Banana Kanroko. 2. Arbitration. 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Baratatuna Loalokoji. 3. Arbitral award, the result of an arbitration. Arbitral Bukihi, Hama Uchki Disha to Ajajadahi Bakwaria. Rejected, did not accept. Misato, Waiko Ashika. Contention, masikina to imai madoahi. Nullity, invalidity of no legal worth or value, abarem bakoro, amako satuyaha. 7. Mandated, give an order or make compulsory. Banishaha, bishika aba ajahi to hamatali hibimbia, muna banim bare. Controversy, disagreement, imai madoahi. Mechanism, ways or system, halikata hamatali mekebung.

blossoms opening on the blue skies. 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Girls with sun-touched faces laughing with each other, making magic movements as they go. And in the dawn, the red sun rising in the sky, lighting the wings of the wisisi as they fly. 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

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Sharing the fruits of the good harvest all around, showing each other all the secrets that were found. 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

Good evening once again, radio listeners, and welcome to another broadcast of Church Calling. I am Father Peters, Father Carl Peters, and I will be your host this evening, where we will do evening song or evening prayer and a reflection. So if you have your Book of Common Prayer with me, you can join me. We begin on page 59 for the opening sentence, and we continue thereon. Jesus said, "I am the light of the world. Whoever follows me will not walk in darkness, but will have light of life." Hear us, O Lord, for your mercy is great. We will exalt you, God, our Savior, and praise your name forever and ever. Glory to the Father, and to the Son, and to the Holy Spirit, as it was in the beginning, is now, and shall be forever. Amen. We use Canticle, O Gracious Light. O Gracious Light, pure brightness of the everlasting Father in heaven, O Jesus Christ, holy and blessed, now as we come to the setting of the sun, and our eyes behold the Vesper light, we sing your praises, O God, Father, Son, and Holy Spirit. You are worthy at all times to be praised by happy voices, O Son of God, O Giver of life, and to be glorified through all the worlds. Lord, we pray to you for the forgiveness of our sins. Have mercy upon us, most merciful Father. In your compassion, forgive us our sins, known and unknown, things done and left undone, and so uphold us by your Spirit, that we may live and serve you in the newness of life, to the honor and glory of your name, through Jesus Christ our Lord. Amen. Grant, merciful Lord, to your faithful people pardon and peace, that they may be cleansed from all their sins and serve you with a quiet mind, through Jesus Christ our Lord. Amen. The appointed psalm for this evening would be Psalm 103, which can be found on page 601 in our Book of Common Prayer. Bless the Lord, O my soul, and all that is within me. Bless his holy name. Bless the Lord, O my soul, and forget not all his benefits. He forgives all your sins and heals all your infirmities. He redeems your life from the grave and crowns you with mercy and loving kindness. He satisfies you with good things, and your youth is renewed like an angel's. The Lord execute righteousness and judgment for all who are oppressed. He made his way known to Moses, and his works to the children of Israel. The Lord is full of compassion and mercy, slow to anger, and of great kindness. He will not always accuse us, nor will he keep his anger forever. He has not dealt with us according to our sins, nor rewarded us according to our wickedness. For as the heavens are high above the earth, so is his mercy great upon those who fear him. As far as the sea is from the west, so far has he removed our sins from us. As far as a father cares for his children, so does the Lord care for those who fear him. For he himself knows whereof we are made. He remembers that we are but dust. Our days are like the grass. We flourish like a flower of the field. When the wind goes over it, it is gone, and its place shall know it no more. But the merciful goodness of the Lord endures forever on those who fear him, and his righteousness on children's children. On those who keep his covenant and remember his commandment and do them. The Lord has set his throne in heaven, and his kingship has dominion over all. Bless the Lord, you angel of his, you mighty ones who do his bidding and hearken to the voice of his word. Bless the Lord, all you his hosts, you ministers of his
who do his will. Bless the Lord, all you works of his, in all places of his dominion. Bless the Lord, O my soul. Glory to the Father, and to the Son, and to the Holy Spirit, as it was in the beginning, is now, and shall be forever. Amen. Our first reading this evening is taken from 1 Kings chapter 12, reading from verse 21 through to verse 33. When Rehoboam came to Jerusalem, he assembled all the house of Judah and the tribe of Benjamin, 180,000 chosen troops, to fight against the house of Israel, to restore the kingdom of Rehoboam, son of Solomon. But the word of God came to Shemaiah, the man of God. Say to King Rehoboam of Judah, son of Solomon, to all the house of Judah and Benjamin, and to the rest of the people, thus says the Lord, you shall not go up or fight against your kindred, the people of Israel. Let everyone go home, for this thing is from me. So they heeded the word of the Lord and went home again, according to the word of the Lord. Then Jeroboam built Shechem in the hill country of Ephraim and resided there. He went out from there and built Penuel. Then Jeroboam said to himself, now the kingdom may well revert to the house of David. If this people continues to go up to offer sacrifices in the house of the Lord at Jerusalem, the heart of this people will turn again to their master, King Rehoboam of Judah. They will kill me and return to King Rehoboam of Judah. So the king took counsel and made two calves of gold. He said to the people, you have gone up to Jerusalem long enough. Here are your gods, O Israel, who brought you out of the land of Egypt. He set one at Bethel, and the other he put in Dan. And this thing became a sin, for the people went to worship before the one at Bethel, and before the other as far as Dan. He also made houses in high places, and appointed priests from among all the people who were not Levites. Jeroboam appointed a festival on the 15th day of the 8th month, like the festival that was in Judah. And he offered sacrifices on the altar. So he did in Bethel, sacrificing to the calves that he had made. And he placed in Bethel the priests of the high places that he had made. He went up to the altar that he had made in Bethel on the 15th day in the 8th month, in the month that he alone had devised. He appointed a festival for the people of Israel, and he went up to the altar to offer incense. Here ends the reading. Thanks be to God. We now say the Magnificat. My soul proclaims the greatness of the Lord. My spirit rejoices in you, O God, my Savior. For you have looked with favor on your lowly servant. From this day all generations will call me blessed. You, the Almighty, have done great things for me, and holy is your name. You have mercy on those who fear you, from generation to generation. You have shown strength with your arm, and scattered the proud in their conceit, casting down the mighty from their thrones, and lifting up the lowly. You have filled the hungry with good things, and the rich you have sent away empty. You have come to the help of your servant Israel, for you have remembered your promise of mercy, the promise made to our forebears, to Abraham and his children, forever. Glory to the Father, and to the Son, and to the Holy Spirit, as it was in the beginning, is now, and shall be forever. Amen. Our second reading is taken from the Revelation of John, chapter 14, reading from verse 1 through to verse 7,
and verse 13. Then I looked, and there was the Lamb standing on Mount Zion. And with him were 140,000 who had his name and his father's name written on their foreheads. And I heard a voice from heaven like a sound of many waters, and like the sound of loud thunder. The voice I heard was like the sound of harpists playing on their harps. And they sing a new song before the throne, and before the four living creatures, and before the elders. No one could learn that song except the 144,000 who had been redeemed from earth. It is these who had not defiled themselves with women, for they are virgins. These follow the Lamb wherever he goes. They have been redeemed from humankind as first fruits for God and the Lamb. And in their mouth no lie was found. They are blameless. Then I saw another angel flying in mid-heaven with an eternal gospel to proclaim to those who live on the earth, to every nation and tribe and language and people. He said in a loud voice, "Fear God and give him glory, for the hour of his judgment has come, and worship him who made heaven and earth, the sea and the springs of water." And I heard a voice from heaven saying, "Write this, blessed are the dead who from now on die in the Lord." "Yes," says the Spirit, "they will rest from their labors, for their deeds follow them." Here ends the reading. We will now have our hymn, "Master, Speak, Your Servant Heareth."

Renounce it, Apostles' Creed. I believe in God the Father Almighty, creator of heaven and earth. I believe in Jesus Christ, his only Son, our Lord. He was conceived by the power of the Holy Spirit and born of the Virgin Mary. He suffered under Pontius Pilate, was crucified, died, and was buried. He descended to the dead. On the third day, he rose again. He ascended into heaven and is seated at the right hand of the Father. He will come again to judge the living and the dead. I believe in the Holy Spirit, the Holy Catholic Church, the communion of saints, the forgiveness of sins, the resurrection of the body, and life everlasting. Amen. The Lord be with you, and also with you. Let us pray the Lord's Prayer. Our Father in heaven, hallowed be your name. Your kingdom come, your will be done on earth as in heaven. Give us today our daily bread. Forgive us our sins as we forgive those who sin against us. Save us from the time of trial and deliver us from evil. For the kingdom, the power, and the glory are yours, now and forever. Amen. Suffrages. Lord, reveal your love among us, that we may know the joy of your salvation. Grant peace within and among all nations, and teach our leaders wisdom. Endow your church with faithfulness, and her servants with knowledge and true godliness. Defend, O Lord, the rights of the poor and the oppressed, that your justice may be known among all people. Lord, renew your spirit within us, that in us and through us your will may be done. The Lord be with you, and also with you. Let us pray. Grant us, Lord, to trust in you with all our hearts, for as you always confound the proud who confide in their own strength, so you never forsake those who make their boasts of your mercy. So Jesus Christ, our Lord, who lives and reigns with you in the Holy Spirit, one God, now and forever. Amen. Lighten our darkness, Lord, we pray, and your mercy defend us from all perils and dangers of this night, for the love of your only Son, our Savior, Jesus Christ, our Lord. Amen. Now I want to share some reflections on Revelation chapter 14, verse 7. Because when you look at Revelation 14, 7, it carries a message that lands not as a distant apocalyptic warning, but as an urgent, highly personal wake-up call. It says, "Fear God and give him glory, because the hour of his judgment has come, and worship him who made the heavens, the earth, the sea, and the springs of water." When I read this phrase, "fear God," it instantly forces me to pause. Now, in a world that constantly encourages self-reliance and self-centered noise, fear in this context doesn't mean terror. It demands a deep, sobering awe and a realignment of perspective. It asks us to consider what takes up the highest seat of reverence in our daily life. And it begs the question, am I living for human approval, my own comfort, or for the Creator? The second call in this verse, "give him glory," shifts the focus from a passive belief to active witness. Now, giving God glory isn't just about singing hymns or just going to church on Sunday mornings. It is about how we carry ourselves when no one is watching. It challenges the micro judgments
we make every day. It's like our choices, our words, and where we place our energy. Then comes a quiet reminder of why. And that is, the hour of his judgment has come. You know, judgment often sounds harsh. When we hear judgment, it sounds harsh. But in this context, it feels remarkably grounding. It tells us that our choices matters. Life isn't an endless, aimless loop. There's accountability, there's purpose, and eventual restoration. Intentionally, daily, rather than putting off our spiritual honesty for tomorrow. In its context, the entire verse anchors everything in the identity of God as a creator, the one who forms the heavens, earth, sea, and the living springs. Remembering him as the source of all nature and life brings immense peace to us. When anxiety about the future creeps in, this passage points back to the one who designed the entire cosmos. Revelation chapter 14, verse 7 acts as a compass. It cuts through the chaos of daily living, and it poses a simple, profound question. In a world pulling us in a thousand different directions, who or what are we worshiping? Amen. We now have the prayer of dedication. Almighty God, we thank you for the gift of your holy word. May it be a lantern to our feet, a light to our path, and a strength to our lives. Take us and use us to love and serve all persons in the power of the Holy Spirit and in the name of your Son, Jesus Christ our Lord. Amen. The grace of the Lord Jesus Christ, the love of God, and the fellowship of the Holy Spirit be with us evermore. Amen. The Lord be with you, and also with you. Let us bless the Lord. Thanks be to the Lord, to God. Thank you again for joining us, and we're going to leave with our hymn, God Will Take Care of You.

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0: Sunburst Orange Juice for a burst of refreshment. 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
1: 18 hours. With the news of this time, my name is Alice the Prophet. Good evening. President Dr. Irfan Ali was accorded a guard of honor upon his arrival in Qatar for a three-day state visit. The president is expected to hold a series of high-level bilateral meetings during the visit. He is accompanied by First Lady Arya Ali and Minister of Foreign Affairs and International Cooperation, Hugh Todd. Two elderly residents of Eclipse Falls, Matakai sub-region, on Saturday received the keys to their new homes, handed over by the Minister of Housing and Parliamentary Representative for Region 1, Colin Kroll. Audrey Dove and Joyce Roberts expressed gratitude to the government of Guyana for the opportunity to own their own homes. Community Development Council Chairperson Sunita Henry said the community is grateful for the initiative, noting that the two beneficiaries each received a 16-by-20-foot home. The two houses were constructed through funding from the government's low-carbon development strategy. Rhea Henry of Parakeets Santa Rosa Maruca was crowned Miss Region 1 and Meranian Heritage 2026 early this morning. Henry, delegate number 1, claimed the title at 1:55 a.m. after competing against five other delegates across six segments. Rafisa Mohammed was named first runner-up, Rose Conyers second runner-up, and Shania Dana third runner-up. The pageant was attended by Minister of Housing Colin Kroll, Regional Chairman Brentnell Ashley, and other officials, residents, and supporters. The six delegates collectively won more than $3 million in cash and prizes, with Henry taking the coveted Region 1 crown. Demerara Distillers Limited has expanded its Moblissa dairy herd with the arrival of 473 pregnant heifers late Friday night. The cattle arrived aboard the livestock carrier MV Alondra at Hawk Friendship Port, marking the first time a dedicated livestock carrier has docked at Port Georgetown. The animals, sourced from Seattle, Washington, traveled by road to Florida before making a seven-day sea journey to Guyana. Following health and regulatory inspections, the cattle were transported by specialized trucks to DDL's $30 million US dairy farm at Moblissa. The shipment follows the arrival of 85 pregnant heifers by air in May, bringing a significant expansion to the farm's growing herd. DDL says the project is aimed at boosting local milk production, strengthening food security, and supporting efforts to reduce Guyana's reliance on imported dairy products. And in international news, more than 150,000 passengers have been left stranded after a volcanic eruption forced Indonesian authorities to temporarily suspend operations at eight airports. Jakarta's Soekarno-Hatta International Airport was the first to be closed on Sunday morning after ash from Anak Krakatau was detected in airspace near the airport. Transport Minister Dudi Purwogandi said so far 712 flights have been affected and asked airlines to consider diverting some flights to other airports. The volcano had started erupting late on Friday night, generating continuous seismic activity, lava fountains, and booming sounds across surrounding regions. Two more eruptions happened early today, authorities said. And that's the news to the moment.

0: With your sports cast, I'm Eric Collymore. Ghana Amazon Warriors on the verge of winning their sixth straight match in this year's edition of the Republic Bank Caribbean Premier League as they take on the St. Kitts and Nevis Patriots at the Providence Stadium. Batting first, the Patriots were bowled out for 128 runs, with Alec Atenas leading the way with 52. For the Warriors, Mohammed Nabi was the pick of the bowlers, grabbing 4 wickets for 17 runs, with Romario Shepherd 3 for 16 and Shamar Joseph 2 for 22, chipping in for the bowling unit. Ghana Amazon Warriors, after getting off to a solid start, found themselves 2 wickets down after 9 overs with 74 runs on the board. Back in the pavilion were Ramadula Garbaz, 39, and Mavindra Dindial, 17. Shemratmai was next to go, scoring just 1 run during his time at the crease, leaving the Amazon Warriors at 78 for 3. Up to news time, Ghana Amazon Warriors are 88 for 3, needing a further 4-1 from 4-7 balls to win. Meanwhile, Trinbago Knight Riders captured a 35-run win on Saturday in Bridgetown, Barbados against the host side as TKR kept their slim hopes alive of reaching the playoffs. Here's more.
1: TKR, after being put into bat, had Colin Monroe smacking 38 from 32 balls at the top of the order. Their skipper Nicholas Puran hit his first half century of this year's league as stroke filled 59 from 37 balls to guide them to a competitive total. They chipped their way to 147 for 6 from their 20 overs. Trident's Gogadish Moti was the pick of the bowls with 3 for 29, with Majib Ar-Rahman picking up 2 scalps. Trident's in response made a mess of the total as they were dismissed for 112 in their first home game. Jafin Rutherford and Zachary Carter each had a highest of 21, but no other bat was able to go deep as they were dismissed in 18.3 overs. Sol Narayan grabbed 4 wickets for 12 runs with 3 wickets for Jahid Ghouli for a 35 runs win.
0: Action in the GFF Elite League continued on Saturday with wins for Monetalus FC and the Ghana Police Force. Kicking action off on Saturday, Monetalus FC took on Denamstel, with the Barbie side securing a 2-1 victory. Rayon Rose opened the scoring for Monetalus in the 28th minute before Denamstel's Johini Mendonza Gomez equalized 8 minutes later. Delwyn Fraser restored Monetalus' advantage shortly after halftime, finding in the back of the net in the 48th minute, which was enough to hand his side a 2-1 win. Meanwhile, Ghana Police Force FC scored twice in the closing stages of the game to secure a 2-1 victory over Fruta Conquerors in the feature match of the night. Michael De Freitas gave Fruta the lead in the first half stoppage time. However, Nicholas MacArthur turned the match around with a quick-fire double in the 49th and 88th minutes to earn his side the win. West Indies seamer Azari Joseph says he'll have to be selective about games he plays for the regional team if he is to sustain his international career. The 29-year-old has suffered 2 lower back stress fractures, the latest one in 2025 that kept him out of competitive cricket for almost a year.
2: The West Indies schedule is a very packed one. So before, I used to just play everything. Once I'm available, I'll play. At this point, I probably have to, in order to play for another 5 years, I probably wouldn't be able to do that. I probably have to look at how my body's going, what's coming up next, what's most important. Because obviously we know World Cups for the West Indies are very important. And automatic qualification, going through group stages and World Cups are very important. So I want to make sure that my body's in the best position to do so for the West Indies.
0: Joseph says mentally he wants to play every game in each format, but his body may not allow him. Joseph has represented the West Indies in 42 tests, 88 one-day internationals, and 45 T20 internationals.
2: I mean, I would love to play everything. I would love to get West Indies back to where, you know, the Caribbean public wants it to be. But realistically, I can't do so where my body is right now. Because who knows, one more injury and that could be the last time you see me playing.
0: President of the Jamaica Football Federation, Michael Ricketts, has moved to dismiss comments by the former CONCACAF president, Jack Warner, saying the former football administrator's call for a challenge to the leadership of the Caribbean Football Union could do more harm than good to the region's football. Warner, speaking during a recent radio interview, suggested that football leaders in Jamaica or Trinidad and Tobago should identify a candidate capable of challenging St. Lucia's Lyndon Cooper for the CFU presidency. However, Ricketts has rejected that position, arguing that such statements risk creating unnecessary division among Caribbean football associations. Ricketts said the priority should be strengthening unity within the region rather than encouraging a contest that could further fragment the Caribbean football community.
3: I wouldn't even want to respond to Mr. Warner's comment, because there are good leaders throughout the Caribbean, and I don't know what difference he made when he was at the helm. But as it is now, the CFE is united. There is very, very good relationship among all the 31 Caribbean countries. So who leads really is not an issue. It's just that he may be unhappy for whatever reasons, I don't know, but he always seemed to be unhappy. I mean, if I were one, I would just throw my support behind the Caribbean rather than making these unfavorable comments.
0: Ricketts pointed out that football is growing at a faster rate today than it did during Warner's time at the helm.
3: The Caribbean is the best that it has ever been. We have never gotten this kind of support from no other FIFA president. And we have never gotten the kind of support from CONCACAF like we're getting now. Marky, we are playing a lot more football, and we are probably deserving of more, but we are good. We just want to grow the sport. Coaching education is at a premium. The refereeing program is good. Administratively, we are doing well. So I think we are just on a trajectory to grow.
0: And that's sports in a moment.

kwapan kai unaw at wano majde ik, Dira 102.5 FM na ik 560 AM gayana pardan na ik wano regional radio stations ija an kapam, Mabaruma, Essequibo Coast, Bartica, Oriela, Madia, Bina Hill anay, Letham na ik ay Sharton e. 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

0: When last have you read a story or a book?
1: A book is a gift that you can open again and again. 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
3: Hello everyone, it's Rafaela David giving you the check of the weather. Partly cloudy to cloudy skies with scattered showers over regions 1 to 5, 7, 10 and north region 6. Elsewhere, sunny skies. Rainfall is expected to range between 0 and 50 millimeters, but for the wind, gentle to moderate easterly breeze. Maximum temperatures will range from 31 to 35 degrees Celsius along the coast and 32 to 36 degrees Celsius elsewhere. For tides and advisory, none at this time. On Monday, partly cloudy to cloudy skies with scattered to occasional showers in regions 1 to 5, 7 and 10. In the other regions, no significant rainfall. However, rainfall is expected to range between 0 and 20 millimeters. Until next time, be safe and thank you so much for tuning in.

0: This is the Voice of Guyana, and the time is 18 hours 15. When the trumpet
1: of the Lord shall sound, we now present the Lord's Challenge, our weekly quarter-hour broadcast, bringing God's invitation to people everywhere. This is an international broadcasting ministry which is being used of God to bring blessings to many people. Joshua Daniel, who will be speaking in a moment, urges you to stay tuned and listen to the Lord's Challenge and to reach out and touch the loving Savior.
2: Tonight, we shall consider what the Lord requires of us. If you will turn to the book of Micah, 6th chapter, we shall read 7 and 8. Will the Lord be pleased with thousands of rams or with 10,000s of rivers of oil? Shall I give my firstborn for my transgression, the fruit of my body for the sin of my soul? He has showed you, O man, what is good, and what doth the Lord require of you, but to do justly, and to love mercy, and to walk humbly with your God. What does the Lord require of you? You know, there are a lot of things we require of God. As a matter of fact, we employ Him like an almighty servant. You know, we give Him police duties, watch over me, take care of my house. I'm going out to the supermarket. By the time I return, it should not be burgled. Well, we call on God for various things. Some of those things, of course, may be very mundane and very selfish. And there are those who get very angry with God if their requests are not granted. Under what obligation is God to pander to all your requirements? Certainly, He is under no obligation to any one of us. That is where the word grace applies. Grace. A man who has secured a big zero in an examination cannot certainly go to his professor or lecturer or teacher and demand that he should be promoted. How can he? He will not. He cannot. But should the examiner reach out and say, "Yes, but I have mercy for you, notwithstanding your zero." Now there comes an element of injustice into such a procedure. How can you promote a fellow who has got a zero? It should not be done. That's where the cross comes in, where the Lord Jesus Christ Himself took our sins upon His sinless person. He who never knew sin became sin for us and so completely identified Himself. I can't figure that out, folks. How can the Lord Jesus Christ identify Himself with a vile person like me? How does my life commend itself to Him? Not one bit does it commend itself to Him. Yet, He, of His own will, He took my sin upon Himself and your sin upon Himself. And therefore, because He took our penalty and wiped away our debt, He can position you and me in His place and say, "Hey, now you are reckoned as one who has passed." Well, you never did you? The Lord Jesus did this miraculous work. And you know, it sounds so simple to some people. They say, "Hey, let's forget it. It's very simplistic. Never mind." But it was very costly. It's not simplistic. It's very costly. Now, friends, what does the Lord require of us? All right, we require of Him all these things. We require a pass. We require admission into heaven. You know, we almost imagine that with a few rites and a few formalities of a church, we will be whisked into the presence of God in heaven. That's a total miscalculation. Some of these religions, and which almost tell you that if you do this and if you turn to a particular place and pray, no matter what you do, if you kill an infidel, no matter what you do, you will still go to paradise. My. But suppose one of you had happened upon Richard Reed, the fellow who tried to blow up a plane in midair, having learned his Islam here in the Islamic Center. Richard Reed has imposed on me the penalty of removing my shoes every time I pass through an airport in the United States. But think of it. How many such people are passing through your particular area? I don't know. If Christianity also becomes some kind of bland thing, you know, not functional, not focused, not being able to treat the disease or the cause, just the symptoms, or given a few palliatives. My dear friends, what good is that Christianity? We don't treat the symptoms, we treat the cause. That's why we have the cross. What does the Lord require of us? The Bible tells us to love, to do justly. My, what a world we live in. Who is called a smart fellow these days? The prolific liar is called a smart guy, a cheat, a liar. He's reckoned to be very smart. Whether you put him in the White House or wherever, you say, hey, he's a very smart guy, you know. Look, friends, a false balance. The Bible speaks of a false balance. If you turn to Proverbs 11 chapter, you will find that the false balance is an abomination to the Lord. And the first verse, a false balance is abomination to the Lord. But a just weight is his delight. A false balance. And today everything about people seems to be false to me, you know. Beginning at the nails, you know, these new clip-on nails, rather like the talons of an eagle. Rather handy, I suppose, to scratch a husband's face in the event of a fight. I don't know. Everything about people seems to be so false. Surgically formed people with a couple of history of facelifts and all kinds of lifts, of course. Everything about us seems to be artificial and false. A painted, you know, the old Queen Jezebel was called first in the Bible, the painted queen. All right, today everybody wants paint, isn't it? It's paint that matters. It's paint that sells. It's the outward appearance. But God looketh on the heart. False balance. What does the Lord require of you but to do justly? Now I'm beginning to see how Christians, when it comes to their own children, supposed Christians, let's say, supposed Christians,

0: of the school. And I said to the principal, if I were in your shoes, I would dismiss this student. I was referring to my own. Yes, that's love. I find that there's no justice employed when it comes to one closely related or of the same kind or clique. It's all in ethnic groups, ethnic clubs, ethnic churches. Rubbish. The Church of Jesus Christ and ethnicity have nothing to do with each other. He, God, so loved the world, not your ethnic lot. God so loved the world that he gave his only begotten son. That is a form of injustice. What? Am I to love some ethnic group beyond all others? Pure injustice. Gross injustice. Isn't this world at sixes and sevens partly because of this? What does the Lord require of you? To do justly, to love mercy. Just being nice to your neighbor, to love mercy, to do justly. You see, my dear friends, if you should ask someone, what pay bracket will satisfy you? Have you got a ready answer? Some of you will have to fumble and ask yourself twice over, what pay bracket will satisfy me? Something in the range of 300,000? People are simply not satisfied. Folks, what doth the Lord require of you but to love mercy and to walk humbly with one's God, with the living God? You know, we're all thrilled and excited when a baby begins to take its first steps. God says, walking humbly with him. What do we see, friends? People don't walk humbly with God. And God says, I will dwell also with him who is of a contrite spirit. Let us pray. Let us tell God, Lord, I want to please you. Tell God, what are you requiring of me? These basics. To do justly, to love mercy, to walk humbly with you. Is that proving too hard for anyone here? Tell God, God gave me a humble heart, a broken spirit. Oh, have mercy upon us. Help us to walk humbly with you. In Jesus' almighty name, amen.
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0: Welcome to Educator in Action. I'm your host, Kieran Moria. September is Education Month right here in Guyana, and this year we are celebrating a powerful theme: from classrooms to communities, education transforms lives. Teachers do so much more than teach lessons. They shape our future, inspire our children, and build our communities. On this show, we step inside the world of an amazing educator to learn what keeps his passion burning. Today, the spotlight is on Mr. Kelvin Amsterdam. So let's hear him tell his story.
1: Hi, my name is Kelvin Amsterdam. I'm currently a senior assistant master attached to Bedroom Secondary School. What made me choose to become a teacher? This stems from when I was a student in secondary school, where other teachers used to motivate me, encourage me, teach me a few life skills, which I'm actually currently using. And I wanted to do the same, impart those knowledge or the knowledge that I gained to the younger generation. In my community, there were a lot of limers, but now they have access to different educational platforms, and these youths are actually taking that opportunity to go and do that. And when they do that, they actually have more job opportunities, and the whole village is benefiting and developing, and they are doing so much. It's a lot of change that I'm honestly surprised with and I'm grateful for. One of my proud moments in my work, actually I have a lot, because I teach practical subjects, industrial technology and technical drawing. So my proud moments most times are just to see where the student came from and how they are now. Because I could remember having students that could not hold a saw or draw a line straight or use a measuring tape. But now I could tell these students, build a cupboard, use this specific measurement. I mean, we do not recommend, but at this point, these students could be unsupervised and they will get it done. But unsupervision is not recommended at any time, especially in a school level. But I'm just giving you the example of the transformation, and that really makes me proud. My biggest challenge is using ICT in the classroom, especially when we are doing technical drawing. These students were supposed to be drawing with AutoCAD, a computer-aided drawing. And most times, the school do not have the facility so far to have a dedicated AutoCAD lab or computer lab for technical drawing. They have a computer lab, but that's for EDPM and so on, and the timetable is on a clash, so we cannot, you know, take the students up there. How do I deal with such? Currently, we're working on fundraisers for the department to buy computers, and we're written to other places. But currently, the students, they brought their own one, their own computer, and that's what we use. We still run into small challenges where a student laptop may be dead and there's not enough outlet inside the department to deal with it. But we are working on getting everything sorted out properly. Right now, we use drop cards and so on and so on. Now, the struggling student or the students that are discouraged, they are most likely to have a more one-on-one session with me. I do go through the drawings or whatever we're doing more on a step-by-step approach with these students. And we try to encourage them that, oh, it's just for the start. Because honestly, it does normally just be for the first. And when they get used to using a computer or understanding a drawing or understanding how to do the task, they are just like the high flyers. So most times I just have to be doing more a one-on-one session with them and giving them a little bit of encouragement. And yes, we do see the changes, and you see the changes very fast.
0: Now, Mr. Amsterdam was asked to choose a song that keeps him going when times are tough, and his pick was The Best Man I Can Be by Genuine, RL, Tyrese, and Case.

0: Welcome back to Educator in Action. Today we're being inspired by Mr. Kelvin Amsterdam, a teacher at the Belgium Secondary School in Region Number 5. As we begin to wrap up, Mr. Amsterdam, what would you tell someone who wants to become a teacher?
1: What I would tell someone that wants to become a teacher, I would say, first, think about other people. If you would care for other people, you're not just going and do it for the money because, oh, you're sure you get a salary at the end of the month. But you have to get some sort of compassion, some sort of care for these children. Especially these days, it's not like when I first started. I would say back then it was slightly more easy. But now you have a little bit more challenge, I would say. So you have to get that sort of care for people. And you have to learn to be patient and to be aware of your environment, because there might be things happening right around you if you're not aware of your environment. Thank you.
0: That is all the time we have for this episode of Educator in Action. A big thank you to Mr. Kelvin Amsterdam for sharing his story and heart with us. Remember, every time a teacher lights up a mind in the classroom, our entire community grows stronger. Happy Education Month to all the incredible teachers across Guyana. I'm Kieran Moya. Keep learning, keep growing, and keep transforming lives. Until next time, take care.

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2: Listen to me. This is big time stuff. Why do I say that? 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We've answered that question through the NCN app.
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2: The answer is we got to evolve. If we want to keep up with what's happening in our world, we have to be able to give people news now. One of the things our CEO here at NCN says a lot of the time is that the deadline for news is no longer at 6 o'clock.
1: Yeah.
2: It is right now.
1: It's right.
2: And we have to be able to answer that question. 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

Welcome to another episode of Tikoi, and today we will be talking generally a little about life. Now, one day you will realize that almost everything you worried about never truly mattered. Not the opinions, not the comparisons, not the pressure to become someone else just to feel worthy. You spend so much time being hard to yourself sometimes, while life was simply asking you to breathe, to grow, and experience it. Read that again, or listen to that again. You were never supposed to have everything figured out this early. Some people are healing from things they never talk about. Some are smiling while silently struggling. Some are carrying heartbreak, loneliness, anxiety, exhaustion, or grief while pretending they are okay. So if life feels heavy sometimes, it does not mean you're weak. It means you're simply human. The truth is, most people are not searching for luxury. They're searching for peace, or they're searching for distractions. A peaceful mind, a soft life, sometimes who understands them the most, are people who are struggling silently. A place that feels safe, a heart that no longer feels tired of all the burden it's carrying. That is what people truly crave. You do not need to become perfect to deserve love. You just have to be who you really are. You do not need to achieve more to deserve rest. You just need to be comfortable and contented with what you have. You do not need to constantly prove your worth to belong here. All of us have a sense of belonging, but we shouldn't have to be in a position we have to be proving it over and over why we need to be here. Look at how much you have already survived. The nights you thought would break you, the heartbreaks you never spoke about fully, the disappointments upon disappointments, the silent battles inside your own mind, and somehow you're still here. You're trying, you're still loving, you're still hoping, you're keeping the faith and hoping for better. That matters more than you will ever think. Maybe life is not asking you to rush anymore. It's about having some slow mornings, some peaceful afternoons. Maybe it's asking you to slow down long enough to notice the little things in life, the people who truly care, the small moments you keep overlooking, the beauty in ordinary days, and the quiet miracle of simply being alive and being grateful. Because one day you will miss the version of this life that you have as well. Now, the more you try to control everything around you, the more anxious you become. People often begin the moment. Peace often begins the moment you learn to let go. The more authentic you become, the less you need to impress anyone. True connection begins when the mask comes off. Keep pretending all the time to be somebody you're not. It's not going to make things more easier for you. The harder you chase happiness, the farther it seems to run. It often appears when you simply become present in the moment. The tighter you cling to people or outcomes, the more you suffer. Freedom grows through healthy detachment. Setting boundaries is very important. Real strength is found in surrender. Accepting reality is not giving up. It's the beginning of inner peace. Sometimes the strongest thing you can do is to soften yourself. Don't be that hard on yourself consistently. Compassion often achieves what force can never do. Your soul speaks more clearly in silence than in chaos. Wisdom is easier to hear when the wind becomes quiet. What you refuse to feel will continue to control you. Healing begins when you stop running from your emotions and face reality and get the necessary support that you need.
The path becomes clearer when you stop trying to force every answer. Trust often reveals what fear cannot see. The slower you learn to live, the more fully you experience life. Life is never meant to be rushed, but to enjoy the moments. Constant rushing steals the very moments you're trying to reach, and more so, the most happiest ones. The lessons you resist often become the lesson you need most. Growth is usually hidden inside discomfort. Pain becomes lighter when you understand its purpose. Awareness transforms suffering into wisdom. The fears you avoid often become the fears that control you. Courage grows the moment you choose to face them. The more certain you are that you know everything, the less you remain open to learning. Humility is the doorway to wisdom. Healing begins where resistance ends. The moment you stop fighting reality, you create space for peace to enter. Life's deepest truths often seem like contradictions most times, but they aren't. Many of our greatest struggles come from clinging, while our greatest freedom comes from letting go. Sometimes the answer isn't doing more, but just living in the moment. Some days it's hard to explain why you feel off. You're doing everything and all the right things as well, but everything still feels heavier than usual. That does not make you weak. It only makes you human. Mental health is not about having it all together. It's about understanding yourself and knowing when to reach out. If things feel out of sync, start a conversation. 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Until our next segment of TCOI, I'm yours truly, Dr. Shamina Hanif. Thank you for watching.

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And so we invite you and your family to stay tuned to the voice of Guyana as we begin this melodious joyride, one in which we shall recapture the nostalgic memories of yesteryear. Kellon Payne is on the console, and on today's program we are featuring the legend Jagjit Singh along with his wife Chitra Singh. They start the program. It won't take from the film Rana Sahari.

Just to remind you that you are listening to Gems of India, coming to you with the compliments and best wishes of NCN Radio. It's back to the music.

Here is hoping that you are enjoying the music on this week's program, Gems of India, which comes your way every Sunday at this time, compliments of NCN Radio. And on today's program, we are featuring the legend Jagjit Singh along with his wife Chitra Singh. It's back to the music.

It's on this note that we have to say goodbye on this week's edition of Gems of India, which came to you with the compliments and best wishes of NCN Radio. We hope that you have enjoyed the program. As usual, we leave you with the invitation to join us next Sunday, same time, same station, for another program. Your friend Jaideep wish you a marvelous week ahead. I'll see you next week. Bye-bye.

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1: 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The time is now 20 hours.